0: Thank you. You're all stars today, folks. This is now it's a pleasure to be here.
1: What?
0: You brought your mother. That's a couple of tracks. Let me see. We had Melt the Ice Away off the new album, and You're in the Grip of a Tire Fitter's Hand, which is an oldie.

much, and welcome to a rockabilly session. My goodness, we'll call it anything. This is a special, really, of all the greatest things that could ever happen to me. This is my night with my friend. Ladies and gentlemen, from time to time, you will be seeing some of the band members kind of go on and off. But before it's over, you're going to know who they all are. We're going to hold on and introduce to you some of the rockin'est cats you're ever going to be around. This is Dave Edmunds on guitar. Yeah. Garrett Walters on that piano. This is my son, Greg.

0: sorry. I'm sorry, fellas, but now you just can't do rock music without a drum.
1: Well, Richie's here.
0: Richie?
1: Yeah.
0: I thought Ringo was going to be here. Ringo is...

1, 2, 2, 1, 2, 2.

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We can get along, can't we? Oh, babe, don't do me that away. If it's possible for me, I'm unhappy here. Well, I guess I had better be on my way. I was taught to divide everything I had. My friend taking my money and my woman.

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She said, get back, big boy. You don't know what it's all about. Oh, baby.

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You wanna drive me away? Oh, babe, please don't do me that away. Yeah, because for me I'm unhappy here.

0: Jurors. You know, I got them on tape. That's going to be an album.
1: Did you remember the testimony from the beginning of the trial until you made your decision?
2: Well, naturally, then I did, but this is far out of my mind now because I have other things on my mind.
1: Yeah. Well, I was...
2: All of these questions that you're answering, that I'm answering, I'm just doing it because I feel that I want to do it to help. But I can't remember what all the answers were at the time.
1: Well, I know that there was conflicting testimony where you had three people, including Bruce and two people in a bike shop who apparently had no connection, said that the man was never in the bike shop.
2: Uh-huh.
1: And you've got a police officer that says he was. Now, why would you have... This is the only evidence you have.
2: Well, the only evidence we have is that he was carrying this matchbook and that he had dropped it in front of the officer, and the officer picked it up immediately, and he tried to get away. This is the evidence the only thing that I can remember.
1: This is in itself not evidence. It's not enough evidence because, to begin with, there's conflicting testimony. There's a denial of this fact. And when the police officer apprehended Bruce, he found nothing else on him. And Bruce said he didn't drop the matches. And this officer was some distance away from him, and all of a sudden he sees him drop the matches very conveniently.
2: He wasn't too far away from him.
1: How far was he?
2: He wasn't too far away. He was in his car at the curb.
1: Who was?
2: The officer.
1: And he jumped out of his car.
2: That's right.
1: And he chased after Bruce.
2: That's right.
1: And he found the matches with the heroin.
2: Uh-huh.
1: And then he chased him into an alleyway or something and into the bike shop.
2: No, he chased him into the doorway of the bike
1: shop. Doorway of a bike shop, and then the Bruce had gone into the bike shop.
2: Well, whether he went in or not, we don't know.
1: Well,
2: he could have.
3: Yes, the fact that I believe the officers who sent him. What did you think of Bruce? Did any about him annoy you? What about the incident in the bike shop?
4: Well, there again, according to Bruce, it didn't happen. According to the officers, it did.
3: What about the witnesses from the bike shop?
4: They testified, the people in the bike shop testified that they had a little separate workshop in the back where they were when they weren't customers. And that's where they could have been. In other words, it could have happened where they went in and out of the bike shop. It could have happened because the witnesses themselves testified that, yes, they could have been in the back of the room and never seen anyone.
3: Did you ever talk to any of the police officers?
4: No, I didn't.
3: How about the district attorney?
4: After the trial, he happened to have ridden down in the elevator with us.
3: What did he say?
4: He simply said, "You've had the right decision." That was basically what he said. He said, "You arrived at the proper decision."
3: What do you think of Bruce's attorney?
4: I thought he was very sharp.
3: Can you try to think of, say, the most important factor that actually caused you to bring in a guilty verdict?
4: Yes, because I believe the testimony of the officers instead of Bruce. I had to, one way or the other. You believe Bruce, the officer, is wrong. You believe the officer, Bruce, is wrong. It was really based on that fact that there were two sides testifying. A group of officers who had followed this through, staked it out, and this was a series of events. That's the way they thought. This is the way Bruce said it happened. So, one of them has to be right, and one has to be wrong. I mean, there was no middle of the road because the testimony was so opposite.
3: What did the district attorney tell you that, say, caused you to bring in a verdict of guilty?
4: What did he tell us? I don't think it was what he told us at all. I think it was the testimony. He simply handled the testimony. I don't think anything he said would have caused me to arrive at that verdict. He was just the person presenting it through the witness.
3: Do you feel that all the publicity that Bruce got the week before was true?
4: I don't think I even read it.
5: You were out of town.
4: I was out of town.
3: Bruce.
4: I don't even know what the publicity was.
3: What would you say caused most of Bruce's arrest?
4: What caused what?
3: What would you say caused most of Lane Bruce's arrest?
4: Arrests? I'm only concerned with this one trial. I haven't even followed his other arrests. The only arrest I'm really sure of is the one that...

0: Douglas wastes no time in going back inside Francois Villon's castle, where last time, you'll recall, the three musketeers, Athos, Rocky, and Bullwinkle, obtained positions as cooks.
1: Who's the cake for?
2: You, Bullwinkle.
0: But instead of the cake getting inside Bullwinkle, Bullwinkle got inside the cake.
2: Keep your ears open and maybe you'll hear where Francois's hidden the king of applesauce, Lorraine.
1: Keeping my ears open in here is going to be kind of difficult.
0: The huge cake was set upon the banquet table, but alas, the best laid plans of moose and men often go astray.
3: Before I let slip where the king is, I will cut the cake.
0: It appeared as though Bullwinkle would reach a parting of the ways. Ah, but mooses, unlike most of us, are allergic to the insides of cakes. And...
2: Look at your suit, Mr. Villain.
3: Never mind the suit. You got whipped cream all over this diary in which I keep all my secrets.
2: Huh? Well, here, let me clean it up for you.
0: Moments later, in the castle basement...
4: Open it up, Hortul. Perhaps it will tell us where the king is hidden.
0: But the only thing that would open the diary was a key which was around Villain's villainous throat.
1: Leave it to me. I'll get it.
0: Waiting his chance, Bullwinkle crept up behind the unsuspecting Francois and, taking a pair of scissors, snipped a cord behind his neck. But through a miscalculation, Bullwinkle had severed a pair of suspenders.
3: What is coming off here?
1: Your trousers, sir. But it's okay. It's time for your bath.
0: Leading the way to a door, Bullwinkle opened it, then stood to one side.
1: Watch out for the first step, Francis. It is a Lulu.
3: Don't call me Francis. The name is... The...
0: That first step was indeed a Lulu, for it ended 200 feet below in the moat.
3: You ignoramus, look what you have done. Now I will have to change my clothes.
1: Good. Give me the key to your diary and I'll dry it off for you.
2: Look, on the last page. Tomorrow I go to the king.
4: That is it. That is what we are looking for.
0: It was decided that Bullwinkle, being the least conspicuous of the three, would follow Francois when he went to the king. But the route was a devious one. Over tall mountains, through hotel lobbies, until finally they came to a stop inside a large, dark building.
1: This must be where the king is.
0: Bullwinkle was 100% right, except that he was wrong. For the king, as it turned out, was the King Theater where Francois had gone to see a Chester Morris movie. When the lights came on during intermission, the inconspicuous Bullwinkle was stage center calling...
1: Yoo-hoo, King! Here, boy, here, boy!
0: Francois, being an inveterate movie fan, knew that that was not Chester Morris.
3: So, you have followed me. You are a spy.
0: Summoning the ushers, who were in reality Francois' henchmen, Bullwinkle was quickly taken captive and transported back to the castle in chains. Furious because he had missed the picture, Francois vented his rage by sentencing Bullwinkle to the guillotine.
1: Here now, you cut it out.
3: Not cut it out. Cut it off!
0: The forlorn moose was placed in position and the blade of the guillotine was raised.
3: When I say three, let it drop. One, two...
2: Just a second, Mr. Villain. You've got the wrong moose. I am the leader of the spy ring.
0: It made no difference to Francois, who got it in the neck so long as somebody did. Seconds later, our little squirrel found himself in Bullwinkle's place.
1: Rocky, what's the matter with you? Have you lost your head?
0: We'll find out next time in Severed Relations or... How to Get Ahead.

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1: Preach when here, friends, you're about to receive on John Barleycorn, nicotine, and the temptations of Eve.

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0: 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Then use the stairs. At the end of the hallway, there's a frosted glass door. I didn't tell you to go in there. Turn left. See that door with a bloodshot eye on it? It's not a psychic. It's not an oculist. It's a dick. America's only detective. He's ready for action. He's ready for adventure. He's...
1: Nick Danger, Third Eye.
2: Hello. I want to order an anchovy to go and hold the pizza.
1: Anchovy?
2: Yes. A little flat thing with eyes.
1: I don't care what you look like. You're wasting my time. I spell my name D... the way it's spelled. Danger.
2: What?
1: I'd been working really hard, but I'd finally had a peaceful night passed out in my file cabinet. I'd just finished my biggest case. The case I like to call the case of the case of bourbon. I don't remember exactly how it ended, but I know it began something like this. Ah. My favorite. Old plain wrap. Aged on the shelf. Like me. Uh-oh.
3: Hello, sorry, Nick Danger not here. He out getting money he probably owe you. Envelope in mail. No check. Goodbye.
4: Nick, it's Nancy, me. Don't hang up.
1: I couldn't hang up. You see, I've been hung up on this fortune cookie ever since I could remember. Remember what? What were we talking about?
4: Nancy.
1: Nancy, you. My heart began to beat like a wet hamburger. This dame had short-ordered me before, so I knew I had to play it tough. What do you want, baby? Big tips?
4: Nicky, I really need you this time. It's the snakes, the stench of magnolias, the old man and his desires, the script, the background music. I'm scared.
1: Oh, my gosh. Where are you, Nancy?
4: Page 3, the Van Pederatzi Mansion, interior, night. Don't turn the page, baby.
1: I'm on my way.
4: What?
1: Suddenly, I heard a door squeak open behind me. Strange. I don't have a door, and they repossess the squeak. Only one man had the gall to carry his own sound effects. Is that gall I smell?
2: It's oil of anchovy, Danger. Have a tin.
1: So, Rocky Rococo, we meet again.
2: No, we met again last week. This is now.
1: Metaphysics gives me a headache, Rococo.
2: Open the tin, Danger. There's a prize inside.
1: Anchovies.
2: Unroll the green one.
1: Half a fin. Howdy, Abe.
2: Been a long time since you've seen an honest man, eh, Danger? And the other half is waiting for you at the end of the job.
1: Yeah? What do I have to do?
2: Nothing.
1: Nothing?
2: I'm not kidding. Just file yourself under inactive. And remember, I wasn't here. You never saw me.
1: What a pleasant thought.
2: I hate you, Danger.
1: Can it, Rococo? And you can take your smelly little friends with you.
2: No! You got anchovies all over my sharkskin suit. Hey, looking good. Wait till the hookers catch me on the boulevard.
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0: Now back to the case that Nick calls the Three Faces of Al.
1: I figured it was going to be okay to double-cross Rococo. Hell, that's the way he signs his name. Besides, Nancy was in trouble. And this time, even Dr. Coathanger couldn't help her. But I needed a car. Hey, this two-tone job looked fast. Wow, grand auto. CB radio? Bubble lights? Shotgun? I wonder what this is. Uh-oh.
2: You'll need these keys, Danger.
1: Sergeant Blutwurst.
2: I saw everything you did. I was staked out in the back seat.
1: Steak smells good.
2: You're gonna be hamburger, Danger. We're gonna turn on the heat downtown and grill you real good. Yeah. You see these knuckles, Nick?
1: Yeah.
2: Sergeant Blutwurst's gumshoe tenderizers. Yeah. We're gonna have a rare old time.
1: Well, you don't scare me, Patty.
2: Who are you calling a meat patty?
6: Blutwurst!
2: What?
6: This is the chief. Over.
1: Branshaw.
2: Chief, good news. I caught Danger in the act. Over.
6: He's always overacting. He was last in his class at police acting school. Over.
2: I'm bringing him in, Chief.
6: Say over, Blutwurst.
2: Over, Blutwurst.
6: No, let him go. Over.
2: Let him go over?
6: Yeah, and give him the car. Over.
2: Turn the car over?
6: Shut up, Blutwurst. Over.
1: Thanks, Al.
6: Don't thank me yet, Nick.
1: Too late, Al. I already did. Over and out. Drop you somewhere, Blutwurst?
2: Yeah, well, I guess you have to, Nick.
1: Yeah. How about right here? Over and out. The Van Pederatzy mansion loomed up at me from the other end of this musical bridge. What a classy neighborhood. Look at the names stuck on these gates. The Dentines, Spearmints, Double Bubbles. Hey, the Peps. Manny and Mo must be having a party. Look at all the cars jacked up on the lawn. Frankly, I hate rich people. I hate them and their stupid problems. But here I was again. And all because of a dame. Yeah, how do I turn this siren off? I guess that's what the shotgun's for. Listen to those crickets. I hate crickets.
7: Who?
1: I hate owls, too.
7: Who is that?
1: Whoa. A dame.
7: Hello?
1: She was backlit by the amber glow of the throbbing security lights. She was halfway out of a sexy single sequin outfit that was cut so low it was held up by her elbows.
8: Well, hello there.
1: This was a dame for night. What an exterior.
8: Who are you talking to? Oh, you poor man. Are you selling brooms made by the insane?
1: I'm looking for a beautiful girl in trouble, but you'll do.
8: Yes, I will, but not with you. If I buy a broom, will you go away?
1: Her brush off made me bristle. Do you live here, sweetheart, or you just work in the driveway?
8: I'm Slumber Van Pederatzy, and you're lucky I'm even talking to you. Now get out of my way!
1: Hey.
7: How many hounds had to die for that suit?
1: She stole my car, and maybe my heart with it.
9: Ah, Mr. Dangler. I'm Butman, the Futler.
1: You're kidding.
9: I mean, I'm Futman, the Butler. My waster's mating.
1: Huh?
9: My master's waiting.
1: I don't care what he does when he's alone. I spell my name. A D, some dough, a lump of cash, a grade I never got. Yeah, and that's nice. It rhymes with mice.
9: Spare me, please.
1: Listen, pal. I happen to know there's a frantic little minx in this house, and you're gonna tell me where she is.
9: You're bending my starch, Mr. Dinger. Don't worry. Mr. Van Pederatzy will explain everything. Now, may I rape your cat?
1: What?
9: Take your hat.
1: No way.
9: Then I'll just take your script.
1: Hey, you tore up my script. How am I gonna know what happens next?
9: Exactly. You'll just have to improvise, won't you, Mr. Diddler?
1: Improvise what?
9: There you go. Not so hard, is it? Not so good, but not so hard. Good luck, Mr. Butler. Just go down that hall and you'll find a door. I mean, you'll bind a whore. Yes, that's it.
1: I
9: think I've got it. Bind
1: I
9: a whore.
1: Didn't know what to say. Let's see. Something was funny here. Yeah, where was Nancy? Yeah, this is easy. What do I need writers for anyway? Wait a minute. I boldly stepped into a big room with a roaring fire. Yeah. Hope there's a fireplace.
10: You're getting warm, Mr. Danger. It's a fire pit. Throw a few more snakes on, won't you? Or are you afraid?
1: I ain't afraid of nothing, Pederatzy. Except crickets and owls.
10: Well then, we're waiting.
1: Sure. There you go.
10: Ah, the mambas are dancing and hissing. Must be wet and green. Like you, Mr. Danger. A small town dick with no script and nothing to say.
1: Oh, yeah? I don't happen to need no commie-wood pin pushers to tell me that, there's something funny going on around here.
10: Brilliant, Mr. Danger. Is that off the cuff?
1: Yeah.
10: I didn't know they had a pen that wrote on plastic cuffs.
1: Listen, pal, I'm only here for one reason, and her name is Nancy. Where is she?
10: She's gone, Danger. Real gone. She did her little thing and left. We played our little game while she made her phony little call to you. Then she took off her little costume, did the little windows, and left. And look, now you're here.
1: Why, you twisted pervert.
10: I'm not twisted anymore, Mr. Danger. A visit from little Nancy always straightens me right up.
1: You know what really ticks me off, pederasty?
10: Let me guess. You blew a $5 job coming all the way out here on a wild goose chase.
1: How'd you know that?
10: It's my goose, and it's my script. Mm. And guess what happens next?
1: I'm getting out of here?
10: Not yet, Nick. You'll miss the murder.
1: Murder?
10: There you go. Improvising isn't so difficult, is it? All you need to do is react to things like... this gun.
1: Hey, wait a minute.
10: We don't have a minute, Mr. Danger. Our little scene's almost played out. Hello. This weapon looks a lot like yours, doesn't it? Small, ineffective. Unless, of course, I hold it up to my head like this.
1: Hey.
10: And squeeze the trigger.
1: He's dead. Hey. This is my gun.
2: Right you are, Danger.
1: Blutwurst.
2: Take him, boys.
1: Hey, smile, what's going on? Hey, my eyes. What's happening here?
2: What a pretty picture. Murder one on the front page.
1: Hey.
11: X3, read all about it. Danger to frightful pederasty icing, whatever that means. X3, Bradshaw's hat in DA ring.
12: Hey, Snake Eyes, here comes Mr. Rococo's check a stretch, so give me the paper, blind boy. Hey, can the front page. You know it only confuses the little boss.
11: I rewrote Mr. Rococo's horoscope real good today, boy. What's happening? Oh, hey, was that my stand?
2: That's the sound of late-breaking news. Where's my paper?
12: Right here, boss.
2: Give it to me. Come on out, slumber baby. We'll see how the stars line up for our opening night. Let's see. Scorpio, Sagittarius, Rococo. Your life of crime makes you the envy of everyone, but beware. There's something fishy about you. What? Maybe it's your perfume. Right on, eh, boys? Now let's see about you, the virgin. Yeah, that's you, but not for long. Sorry about your daddy, sugar. Story on page one.
11: What? Page one. X3 Van Pederasty shot from behind.
2: Oh.
11: Insane broom salesman held.
13: That's my long-lost father. Oh, let me see this picture. That's not my father. He wouldn't be caught dead in that suit.
2: You must be mistaken.
13: They're framing that pathetic bush kisser. I mean, breast pincher. Brush pusher. Oh, Rocky,
2: yes.
13: You've got to take me to see the police.
2: But, baby, the concert's sold out. You're singing to the swells tonight.
12: Yeah, geez, boss, you should see it. The swells are already here.
2: You see?
12: They're down front right next to the Sugar Freeze and J.P. Double Bubble.
2: Oh.
12: And Pud and Tubby Fleer in a box with some good-looking chicklets.
13: You're right. They're all waiting.
2: For you.
13: Every breath I take.
2: Oh, yes.
13: Every move I make.
2: You're beautiful. Break a wing, angel. I've done it, Bull.
12: Me too.
2: With pederasty on ice and the double-crossing Danger on death row.
12: Yeah.
2: I've netted the anchovy market. I'll have the whole town hooked in a week.
12: Yeah.
2: And tonight, I sleep with a canary.
12: You gotta be real careful with canaries, boss.
2: What?
12: They're real small. The feathers can get caught right on the end of
2: you. Can the BS, Bull. Come on. Champagne and anchovies for everybody.
12: Clear the way for the boss. Move out of the way there.
14: Wow.
1: As for me, well, while the world was dancing into the night, I was ready to walk that long last mile without a script. Yeah, Lead Liver.
11: It say here on the page 15, you be the eye to eat the last meal.
1: Roughly.
11: Well, don't forget the fries, bro.
2: The fries, yeah. He goes. Shut up, Lead Liver, shut up.
14: Yeah. Are you ready to move into your all-electric house?
1: Mm-hmm.
14: We're giving you the chair.
1: Thanks, Blutwurst. I needed to finish my dinette set.
14: Can the corn. Just hop into these metal bunny slippers,
1: hey.
14: Nicky, and let's go.
1: You know Blutwurst?
14: Yeah, it's my father. He used to call me Little Blutwurst. I was thin and red and hot.
1: Let's try it again.
14: What?
1: Blutwurst, this is like a bad dream.
14: No, this isn't like a bad dream, Nicky. This is a bad

two game wardens, seven hunters, and a cow. I was in no mood to trifle. I took down my trusty rifle and went out to stalk my prey. What a haul I made that day. I tied them to my fender and I drove them home somehow. Two game wardens, seven hunters, and a cow.

0: why would Bill come forth with a pro-wife, pro-woman album? Has nothing to do with women's lib. Has to do with identification. Mainly because I've seen a lot of husbands and the way they treat their wives, and it's just not cool at all. I mean, especially when you think about what's going on out there, gambling. We just talk about gambling, period. Now, what you're after is their dollars. Okay. But I happen to know from years of working here that it's all on their side. And if you don't think it is, then just go out there and see where all the money is. I mean, they make their own chips, let's face it. We don't make our own money. And they're just the opposite of us. They got all their money laid right out there so you can see it. And greed jumps right on your head. I want everything in that rack. And they say, you can have it. But, that's a heavy but. That's the heaviest butt you'll ever see in your life. Yes, Lord, they're ready for us. And we got everything on our side, too. I never heard so many people calling on God and Jesus. And ain't neither one of us getting answered. No way, shape, or form. I'll tell you why. Because everybody's calling on God and Jesus for something. Oh, God, let me have an 8. Let me have a 6. Let me have a 10 down on that double down. Please, God, if you just... You multiply that by all the people playing and begging and all those numbers coming up at the same time. You know God can't figure out who to send what to what. So God just says, bust everybody. And you know they're not worried about us out there. Have you seen one cross out there? You never heard one pit boss say, oh God, don't let him make another pass. Never. But you hear us begging God to death and won't even go to church on Sunday or go to the synagogue on Saturday either if we're winning. God will understand. Yes, God. You just can't do it. Just can't do it. Since you cannot do it, why beat on your wife? I mean, mentally and physically. Why beat on her? She's only trying to save you from losing everything you have. And you know if your wife wasn't here, you'd drop a whole load. And if she's going to be a pain in the behind, let her be it. And they are, too. They walk right along with you. You're going to lose everything, ain't you? You're going to lose everything. Tell the truth. Ain't you going to lose everything?
1: Will you get away from me before I kill you?
0: Yeah, but you've already lost $25, and then you put that... What'd you put all that money down? I told you not to do it.
1: Hey, you get away from me, I'll punch you out.
0: Now, that's the woman you married. That's the woman you married. Now, let's break it down. Let's take a look at it. When you got married, standing there waiting for her to come down the aisle, she came down there, and you looked at her, and you said, gee whiz, she's coming. She's coming down there for me. And you were so happy she was doing that little walk. And you got your best buddies hooked up like that, too. They're coming down the aisle. Everybody walking like they're in a horror picture or something. Who made up that walk, anyway? When I got married, we just went on down and said... Are you here? Yeah, you better believe it. We didn't have a whole bunch of, do you take this woman to be whatever, whatever? I said, no, I just said, you want her? Yeah, you got her. Put this wedding in the world. But don't do that to your wife. And it ain't worth it. Because look, after you lose all your money, she's all you got left. And who wants an angry wife when you're broke?

0: Petey!
1: Yeah?
0: Are you with us?
1: All the way.
0: All right, put out the lights and call the dogs. Are you going to play for us?
1: Yeah, I'm going to do a little number here.
0: Well, can I name one?
1: Yeah, name it.
0: How come you do me like you do?

0: Allen, The Rolling Stone Interview, Part 3.
1: How would you characterize John and Paul and John and Beatles, George, Paul and Ringo's reaction to you?
2: It's the same. You can quote Paul, you can look it in the papers. He said many times that at first he hated Yoko and then he got to like her. It's too late for me, you know, and for Yoko, you know. Why should she take that kind of shit from those people? You know, they're writing about her looking miserable in Let It Be. You sit through 60 sessions with the most big-headed, uptight people on earth and see what it's fucking like and be insulted by it just because you love someone. And George was insulted right to her face in Apple office at the beginning, just being straightforward. You know, that game of, well, I'm going to be upfront because this is what I've heard, and Dylan and a few people said you've got a lousy name in New York, and you give off bad vibes. That's what George said to her, and we both sat through it, and I didn't hit him, I don't know why. But I was always hoping that they'd come round. I couldn't believe it, you know. And they all sat there with their wives like a fucking jury and judged us. And the only thing I did was write that piece about some of our beast friends, and in my usual way, because I was never honest. I always had to write it in that gobbledygook. And that's what they did to us. Ringo was all right, so was Maureen. Mm. But the other two really gave it to us. You know, I never forgive them. You know, I don't care what fucking shit about Hare Krishna and God and Paul about, well, I've changed my mind, you know. I don't forgive him for that.
1: Some people said that with Paul's album, it came out as Aiden on the cover, said that was done as a deliberate, you know, insult to you and Yoko because you wouldn't have a baby.
2: No, I don't think he did that. I think he was just imitating us, as they usually do, by putting out a family album, you know. They do exactly what I do a year or two later.
1: What do you...
2: This is going to be some fucking thing. I don't, you know, it's the end of it. They're imitators, you know.
1: What do you think people will do with this new album, you know?
2: Mine?
1: Yeah, I mean in terms of imitating and coming along later.
2: Well, I've no idea, you know.
1: Stephen Stills or George Bass guitar player coming out with a statement.
2: I do believe that's what will happen, you know. But we'll see. I don't know.
3: It's a fantastic, strong album, you know. So one way or other, people are going to
2: I personally
3: it love it.
2: Will be do. It, will know. Probably come out with Wop Wop Aluma or something. You know, I mean, I've said it for a
3: you
2: bit.
3: You said it enough for 10 years.
2: Yeah.
1: When did you realize that you're just not going to be unable to reconcile Paul George to Yoko?
2: I don't know when it was, when I decided to leave the group, you know. Yeah, I mean, I wanted, Yoko played me a tape, so I understood her work. I know it was very strange, and avant-garde music is a tough thing to assimilate and all that. But I've heard the Beatles playing avant-garde music when nobody's looking for years, you know. But they're artists, and all artists have fucking big egos, whether they'd like to admit it or not. And when a new artist came into the group, there was never allowed. Now, sometimes George and I would like to bring somebody in like Billy Preston. That was acceptable. We would have had him in the group, you know. We were fed up with the same old shit. But it wasn't wanted, and I would have expanded the Beatles, broken the myth, and get their pants off, you know, stop being God. But it didn't work. It didn't work. And Yoko was naive. She came in, would expect to perform with them like you would with any group. She was jamming, you know. But there'd be a sort of coldness about it. So. I mean, when I decided to leave the group, that's when I decided, you know, that I could no longer artistically get anything out of the Beatles, and here was somebody that could turn me on to a million things.
1: How did you choose the musician for your
2: own I'm a very nervous person, really. I'm not as big headed as this tape sounds. You know?
3: No.
2: This is me projecting through the fear, you know. But so I choose people that I know. Rather than strangers, you know.
1: Like use Ringo.
2: Yeah.
1: Why do you get along with him?
2: Because in spite of all the things, the Beatles really could play music together when they weren't uptight. And if I get a thing going, Ringo knows where to go, you know, like that. And he does what we've played together so long that it fits, you know. I mean, that's the only thing I sometimes miss is being able to just sort of blink or make a certain noise, and I know they'll all know where we're going on an ad lib thing. But it's I don't miss it that much, you know.
1: You always said that, you know, for the Beatles, you wanted the Beatles wanted to be bigger than Elvis.
2: Yeah.
1: Why?
2: Because Elvis was the biggest. We wanted to be the biggest, you know. Doesn't everybody, you know?
1: When did you decide that?
2: Well, first of all, we wanted to, say, Paul and I wanted to be the Goffin and King of England. This was an old story, you know, because Goffin and King were writing this great stuff at that time. And then we decided, well, we're better than them, so we want to be this, you know, we want to be the world. It's just like, we want to be this, we want to be the next thing, you know, we want to be president or whatever. Goes on and on and on. But we always wanted to be bigger than Elvis, because Elvis was the thing. Whatever we say, he was it.
1: At what moment did you realize then you were bigger than Elvis?
2: I don't know, you know. See, it's different when it happens, you've forgotten about it. It's like, you know, when you get the number one or whatever it is, it's different. It's the going for it, which is the fun.
1: And then,

0: reactions from people who listen to, listen to the records, the first sort of spiritual reactions, people.
1: This record? No, the Beatles. There's a guy in England called William Mann who writes in the Times of the Roast, the first intellectual review of the Beatles, which got people talking about us in that intellectual way.
0: As a musician?
1: Yeah, he wrote about Aeolian cadences and all sort of musical terms. And he's a bullshitter, but he made us... And he wrote about Paul's album as if it was written by Beethoven, this last one. He's just voted it Album of the Year and all that shit, And he's written this... He's still writing the same shit, But it did us a lot of good in that way, because people, all the middle classes and intellectuals are going, ooh, aren't they clever?
2: The message thing.
1: The message thing. About love and that.
0: Well, that, when did first somebody come up to you with the thing, with the John Lennon as God?
1: No, I don't.
2: Giving a direction.
1: What to do and all that. Like, you tell us guru, that bit. Probably after acid. Well, I don't know, rubber soul? I can't quite remember, I can't remember it exactly happening, We just took that position, I mean, we started putting out messages, like the word, and the word is love and things like that. And I like messages, I mean...
2: How strawberry feels for me.
1: No, that's later on, this is earlier on, you see.
0: When
1: you start putting out messages, people start coming asking you, what's the message?
0: How did you first get involved with LSD?
1: A dentist in London laid it on George, me, and our wives without telling us at a dinner party at his house. He was a friend of George's and our dentist at the time. And he just put it in our coffee or something, And we went... He was saying, I advise you not to. He didn't know what it was. There was just a sort of, it's all the thing, with the sort of the middle class London swingers or whatever had all heard about it, and they didn't know it was different from pot or pills. And they gave us it, and he was saying, I advise you not to leave. And we thought he was all trying to keep us for an orgy in his house, and we didn't want to know, And we went out to the Ad Lib and these discotheques, and it was incredible things going on. And that's how it happened.
0: Around his table, and then...
1: No, I mean, this was a dinner, and we got out and went, and this guy came with us. He was nervous, he didn't know what was going... What, we were going crackers, I mean, it was insane going around London on it, and we thought, when we went to the club, we thought it was on fire, and then we thought it was a premiere. Oh, no, we thought it was a premiere. It was just an ordinary light outside. We thought, shit, what's going on here, And we were cackling in the street, and then, people were shouting, let's break a window. We were just insane. I mean, we just had our heads, and people had come up to me. We got in the lift, and we all thought there was a fire in the lift. It was just a little red light, and we were all screaming like that, and it erupted, all hysterical, and we all arrived on the floor, because this was a discotheque that was up a building, We get, and the lift stops, and the door opens, and we're all going, ah! And we just see that it's the club, and then we walk in, sit down, and we're it's like that. And the tables elongating. I think we went to eat before that, and it was like in the thing I'd read about opium, where the table suddenly... I suddenly realised that it was only a table like this with four of us around, but it went this long. Just like I'd read somebody... Who's it? Blake, is it? Somebody describing the effects of the opium in the old days. And I thought, fucking, it's happening, And then we went to the Ad Lib and all that, and then some singer came up to me and said, can I sit next to you? And I was going, only if you don't talk! Because I just couldn't think.
0: When you came down, what did you think?
1: I was pretty stunned, for a month or two.
0: Well, where did you go after that?
1: Well, it seemed to go on all night. I can't remember the details. It just went on like that. And then George, somehow or another, managed to drive us home in his Mini. But we were going about 10 miles an hour. It seemed like 1,000. And Patty was saying, let's jump out and play football, there's these big rugby posts and things like that. I was getting all this sort of hysterical jokes coming out, like a speed, because I was always on that too. And George would go, don't make me laugh! And God, it was just terrifying. But it was fantastic. I did some drawings at the time, I've got them somewhere, like four faces saying, we all agree with you, and things like that. I gave them to Ringo, lost the originals. I did a lot of drawing that night, just like that. And then George's house seemed to be just like a big submarine. I was driving it, they all went to bed, I was carrying on my own. It seemed to float above his wall, which was 18 foot, I was right driving them. And the second time we had it in L

0: 8, which is different.
1: What happened then?
0: Well, then we took it deliberately.
1: After everybody slept.
0: Oh, I don't remember. I don't remember, you know. It was just...
1: Everybody get up.
0: Then later, I can't remember, you know. We're all just a bit down, you know. A bit, wow, you know. I don't remember that kind of thing. I remember the highlights, you know. And then, well, we just decided to take it again in California, yeah. We were on tour in one of those houses, like, you know, Doris Day's house or whatever it was we used to stay. And the three of us took it, Ringo, George and I think maybe Neil, and a couple of the birds, you know, that, what's his name? The one in the Steels and Nash thing. You know the birds?
1: Yeah,
0: BYRD? Crosby and the other guy, who used to be the leader.
1: McGuinn.
0: I think they came around, I'm not sure, on a few trips. Like that, but there was some English reporters that was like Don Short, and we were in the garden, had it. It was only the second one. We still didn't know anything about do it in a nice place and cool it and all that. We just took it, you know. And then we suddenly saw the reporter, and we think, how do we act normally? Because we imagined we were acting extraordinary, which we weren't. He thought, surely somebody can see, you know. And we're terrified, waiting for him to go. And he wondered why he couldn't come over. And Neil, who had never had it either, had taken it. And he still had to play road manager. We said, go and get rid of Don Short. And he didn't know what to do. He just sort of sat with him. And Peter Fonda came. And that was another thing. And he kept up saying, I know what it's like to be dead. And he said, what? Mm-hmm. And he kept saying it, you know. We were saying, for Christ's sake, shut up. We don't care. We don't want to know. And he kept going on about it. And that's how I wrote She Said, She Said. I know what it's like to be dead.
1: What else entered into that song?
0: She Said, She Said.
1: Yeah.
0: I know what it is. Well, it was a sad song, you know. Mm-hmm. That was just an acid-y song, I suppose. And when I was a little boy, you see. Like, all, a lot of, you know, early childhood was coming out anyway.
1: So how long did LSD go on?
0: It went on for years. I must have had 1,000 trips, you know.
1: Literally 1,000?
0: Oh, yeah. No, lots, you know. I used to just eat it all the time. Mm-hmm.
1: Through what album?
0: I don't know. I never took it in the studio. Once I did accidentally, I thought it was taking some uppers. Mm-hmm. And I was not in a state of handling it, you know.
1: Yeah.
0: And I can't remember what album it was, but I took it and then I just noticed I suddenly got so scared on the mic, you know. I said, what was it? You know, I said, I feel ill. I thought I felt ill. And it was I thought it was going cracked, you know. And then I said, I must get some air. And they all took me upstairs on the roof, and George Martin was looking at me funny, you know. And then it dawned on me, I must have taken acid. And I said, well, I can't go, I'll have to go. So I just said, you'll have to do it, and I'll just stay here and watch. And I was just, you know, like very nervous and just watching them all. I said, is it all right? And they were saying, yeah, you know, all being very kind of them. I said, yes, it's all right. And I said, are you sure it's all right? And I said, all right. You know, and they carried on making the record.
1: The other Beatles didn't get into LSD as much as you did.
0: George's pretty... In L.A., Paul felt very out of it because we were all a bit slightly cruel, you know, so we're taking it in your arm. But we kept seeing him, you know, and we'd be going up and saying... And we couldn't eat our food, you know. I just couldn't manage it. We're picking it up with the hands, and we're hey, fucking them. There's all these people sort of serving us in the house, and that. And we're just sort of knocking it on the floor, and then, oh, like that. And it was a long time before Paul took it, and then there was the big announcement. Yeah.
1: Right.
0: So I don't know. I think George is pretty heavy. I mean, we're probably both the most cracked, you know. I think Paul's a bit more stable than George and I. Yeah.
1: Mm-hmm.
0: I don't know about straight, stable. I think LSD profoundly shocked him.
1: Did you ever get into bad trips?
0: Oh yeah, I had many. Jesus Christ. You know, I stopped taking it because of that, you know, I mean, I just
2: couldn't stand it,
0: you know.
1: And
0: yeah, it got like that. But then I dropped it for I don't know how long. Then I started taking it just before I met Yoko again. Derek came over and... see, I got a message on acid that used to destroy your ego. And I did, you know. I was reading that stupid Book of Learys and all that shit, you know. We're going through a whole game that everybody went through. And I destroyed myself, you know. And I was slowly putting myself together after Maharishi and that. Bit by bit over a 2-year period. And then I destroyed my ego, you know, and I didn't believe I could do anything, you know. And I let Paul do what he wanted and say them all just do what they wanted. I just was nothing. I was shit. And then Derek tripped me out at his house after he'd got back from LA. He said, it's all, and he sort of said, you're all right. And he pointed out which songs I'd written. And, you know, he said, you wrote this and you said this and you are intelligent. Don't be frightened, you know. And then next week, I went down with Yoko and we tripped out again. And she filled me completely to realize that I was me and it's all right, you know. And that was it. You know.
2: How?
0: And I started fighting again and being a loudmouth again and saying, well, I can do this and fuck you, you know, and this is what I want. You know, I want it, you know, and don't put me down, you know, I did this. So that's where I am now.
1: There's some of that, there's a lot of obvious things, you know, with the music.
0: Yes.
1: What are some of the obvious things? I mean, if Tomorrow Never Knows.
0: Yeah.
1: But then, I mean, how do you think that sort of affected your conception of music in general?
0: Well, it was only another mirror. It wasn't another miracle, you know. It was more of a visual thing, and the therapy, you know, looking at that yourself bit. Then it, well, it did all that. You know, I don't quite remember. You know, when you hear the music, but it didn't write the music. Neither did Janoff Maharishi in the same terms. I write the music in the circumstances which I'm in, whether it's on acid or in the water. You know,
3: and in all those trips, you just didn't lose yourself.
1: What was the first? So you'd say she would be like the first song that has some connected with an influential drug experience.
0: No, not really. There's nothing I can pinpoint, because I mean, like Robosol was pot, right. Or the one before was with the white drawing. I don't remember. You know? It was like, you know, like pills influenced in Hamburg,
1: right.
0: You know, and drink influenced just in so and so. And I don't know. There's no specific things. I only wrote because the guy said, "I know what it's like to be dead." I thought that was. If I'd read it in the paper, I would have written a song about it. And to write a mood song, if I'm sad, I would just write sort of sad things. You know, just remember sad things. When I was a boy, everything was right and all that, which was a dream. But, you know, I would put myself in a sad mood and write a sad song. Or be in a sad mood and write a song is more like it.
1: Just to go to movies like Hard Day's Night.
0: Yeah.
1: What
0: did you think when you saw
1: Hard Day's Night?
0: Well, thought it wasn't bad, it could have been better. You see, there's another illusion that we were just puppets and that these great people like Brian Epstein and Dick Lester created this situation and made this whole fucking thing precisely because we were what we were and realistic. We didn't want to make a fucking shitty pop movie. We didn't even want to make a movie if it was going to be bad. And we insisted on having a real writer to write it. And Brian came up with Alan Owen from Liverpool, who'd written a play for TV called No Trams to Lime Street, which I knew, and I think Paul, maybe they all knew. No Trams to Lime Street. Lime Street's a famous street in Liverpool where the Hoers used to be in the old days. So. And he was famous for writing Liverpool dialogue. And we like auditioned people to write for us, you know, and they came up with this guy, and we knew his work, and we said all right, but then he had to come round with us to see what he was like. But he was a phony, you know. He was one like a professional Liverpool man, you know, like professional Americans like that, and he stayed with us 2 days and wrote the whole thing based on our characters and that, me witty, Ringo dumb, cute, George this, and I set the whole thing. And we were a bit infuriated by the glibness of it, you know, and the shittiness of the dialogue, you know. And we were always trying to get it more realistic, even with Dick and all that, and make the camera work more realistic, but they wouldn't have it, you know. But they made that movie, and so that's how it happened, and the next one was just bullshit.
1: Well, like Hard Day's Night, now.
0: I just hate this illusion about George Martin, Brian Epstein, Dick Lester, and all these people making something out of us. We're the ones that are still creating.
1: My impression from the movie was that it was you, it wasn't anybody else.
0: It was a good projection of one facade of us, which was on tour in once in London and once in Dublin. Of us in that situation together, in a hotel, having to perform before people. We were like that. He saw the press conferences and we were a little... He recreated it pretty well, but we thought it was phony then, even, you know. It wasn't realistic enough.
1: Were you aware of the impact that Hard Day's Night had in the States? I mean, other than being tremendously popular?
0: I don't remember. All we knew was big hit or no hit, you know, mm-hmm. if it was a big hit or not. I don't remember.
2: This was the Hard Day's Night was sort of the period when everybody, when the Birds started.
0: Was it?
2: Well, all the musicians, all the American musicians.
0: I don't know.
2: They went and saw Hard Day's Night and realized rock and roll was okay.
0: I see. No, I wasn't ever aware of those impacts. I was aware of musical impacts, more listening to people. Oh, no, he got that from us, and right. We got that from us, all that kind of thing.
2: What have you heard?
0: Oh, I don't know. I can just tell where the groups came from. You know, any of them now, I can tell. You know, like Zeppelin and Fleetwood Mac, you can hear all this, where everything came from. Same as you can with anybody, you know.
1: So, when did you first...
0: Are we still on?
1: Yeah.
0: Oh, yeah.
2: I remember the single coming out, Day Tripper, We Can Work It Out.
0: Yeah.
2: And somewhere
0: that was a drug song.
2: Day Tripper. Mm. Why?
0: Because it was a day tripper, you know. I just liked the word.
2: At some point, right in there between sort of Help and Hard Day's Night, you know, sort of got into drugs and got into doing drugs.
0: Yeah, but in Hard Day's Night, I was on pills. That's drugs, you know, that's bigger drugs than pot. I've been on pills since I was 15, since I was 17, since I became a musician. The only way to survive in Hamburg, to play 8 hours a night, was to take pills, like the waiters gave you the pills and drink. I was a fucking drop-down drunk in art school. I was a pill addict until Help, just before Help, where we had turned onto pot and we dropped drink. Simple as that. I've always needed a drug to survive. I can't, you know, and the others too, but I always had more, you know, I always took more pills and more of everything because I'm more crazy.
2: At Day Tripper, that time when you first started writing message songs, serious songs?
0: Probably after Dylan, I don't know. Day Tripper wasn't a serious message song.
2: I don't mean a serious message song in that sense. I mean, there was a big change in your music from Can't Buy Me Love to... We Can Work It Out.
0: What was on the back side? You can't do that. Yeah, it was... To what?
2: To Rubber Soul. To starting to...
0: I suppose it was pot then, you know. I don't really know, you know. I can't even... We Can Work It Out was... Paul wrote that chorus, you know. I wrote the middle bit of that. Life is very short and there's no time for fussing and fighting. All that bit. But I don't remember any changeover other than when you take pot, you're a little more less aggressive than when you take alcohol. See, when you're alcohol and pills, you just, you know, it's just clung about anything, you know.
2: Well, then that's to say, talking about Rubber Soul was it.
0: Was that? Can you tell me if that white album with the drawing by Klaus Voormann on it? There's an album. Was that before Rubber Soul or after? Oh, I see. Okay, Rubber Soul is the one.
2: You really don't remember which?
0: No. Well, maybe the others do, you know. I don't remember those kind of things because it doesn't mean anything. It's all gone.
2: Well, Rubber Soul was like it seemed like the first attempt at a serious.
0: No, we're getting better technically and musically, that's all. I mean, we finally took over the studio. I mean, in the early days, we had to take what we were given, you know, and we had to make it in 2 hours or whatever it was, and 1-3 takes was enough, and we didn't know about you can get more bass and do it. We were learning the technique, and Rubber Soul, we were sort of more precise about making the album, that's all, and we took over the cover and everything, you know.
2: What was Rubber Soul? That was just a simple play on that.
0: Oh, that was Paul's title. It was like Yeah Blues, I suppose, you know. Meaning English soul, you know. Rubber Soul, I suppose. Just a pun. Nothing... There's no great mysterious meanings behind all of this. It was just four boys, you know, working out what to call a new album. I don't mind. No, we better go on because Yoko's got your pal Jonathan Cott to do the same trip with next, how she formed the Beatles in 1929. And we like to be together because it's nicer.
2: What happened between... Why? I'm saving the psychological stuff for later.
0: Go on.
2: What did Derek and Brian have? Why did they fall?
0: Where did they what?
2: they had a good fight?
0: Oh, because Derek is another egomaniac, you know, who and Brian was very hard to live with, you know, to take. He had a lot of tantrums and things like that. Like most fags do, you know, they're very insecure. You know. And I think it just, something happened, which I don't remember, maybe Paul or somebody, but you'd have to ask them, you know. But something happened, they had many arguments, and Derek would walk up, because he was too proud to do certain jobs, and that's the same now, you know. And don't blame him, but don't get paid for it. So that's what happened. They had a big row, and Derek was hired by Brian, so was Peter Brown. You know. They really were not hired by us. Yes, all those. We hired Neil in Liverpool and Mal in Liverpool. Those are the only people we ever hired.
2: The Hunter Davies book has one.
0: It was bullshit, yeah.
2: The Hunter Davies book?
0: Well, it was really bullshit. You know, it was written in the sort of Sunday Times, you know, the Fab Four, and no truth was written. And my auntie knocked all the truth bits about my childhood and my mother out, and I allowed her, which is my cop out, etc., etc. There was nothing about the orgies and the shit that happened on tour and all that, and I wanted a real book to come out, but we all had wives and didn't want to hurt the feelings, end of that one, because they still have. You know, I mean, the Beatles tours were like satirical. You know, I mean, we had that image, but man, our tours were like something else. If you could get on our tours, you were in, you know. They were satirical, all right. Yeah, Australia, what? Just everywhere. It's satirical. Just think of satirical only with four musicians going through it.
2: Would you go to a town, a hotel?
0: Wherever we went, there was always a whole scene going. We had our four bedrooms separate from, tried to keep them out of our room, and Derek and Neil's rooms were always full of junk and whores and fuck knows what and policemen and everything. Satirical, you know. We really, well, we had to do something. And what do you do? The pill doesn't wear off when it's time to go. You just go. I used to be up all night with Derek, whether there was anybody there or not. You know, I just couldn't ever sleep. Such a heavy scene it was. Like anybody, like they're all into now, but they didn't call them groupies then, they called it something else. But if you couldn't get groupies, we'd have whores and everything, whatever was going, you know.
2: Who would arrange for all that stuff?
0: Derek and Neil, that was their job. And Mal, but I'm not going into
2: it's
0: all
2: like
0: that.
2: Business then on the convention.
0: Oh, sure it was. I mean, when we hit town, we hit it, you know. We're no pissing about. But, you know, there's photographs of me, God knows, they're crawling about in Amsterdam on my knees, coming out of whore houses and things like that, and people saying, good morning, John, and all that. And the police escorting me to the places and things like that. You know, because they never wanted a big scandal, you see. I don't really want to talk about it, because it hurt Yoko, you know. And it's not fair. But suffice to say, just put it like, you know, they were satirical and on tour, and that's it. Because I don't want to hurt the other people's girls either. It's just not fair. I'm sorry.
3: I was surprised, you know, I didn't know things like that. I thought, well, John is an artist, and probably he
0: how did artists live?
3: Two or three affairs, you know, before getting married, you know. I mean, that's the concept you have in an old school New York artist group, you know, that kind of...
2: The generation gap.
3: Right, right, exactly.
2: Surely George is whole patty by this time.
0: I don't think so. I don't think they have, you know. You'd have to ask them and say, look.
2: Let me ask you about something else that was like that, 100 Days book. At one point, you and Brian went off to Spain.
0: Yes.
2: Did you must have.
0: We didn't have an affair.
2: Never had an affair?
0: Not an affair.
2: what did that. See, pressure from Brian?
0: Sim was having a baby, and the holiday was planned, but I wasn't going to break the holiday for a baby, you know. That's how. What a bastard I was. And I just went on holiday, you know. And I watched Brian with picking up the boys, you know.
2: Right.
0: I like playing a bit faggy, you know, and all that, but it's enjoyable. But there was big rumours in Liverpool, it was terrible.
2: Like
0: very
2: what?
0: Embarrassing.
2: You and Brian?
0: Oh, fuck knows. Yeah. Yes, yes. I was pretty close to Brian because if somebody's going to manage me, I want to know them, you know, inside out. And the period when he told me he was a fag and all that. I introduced him to pills, you know, which gives me a guilt association for his death. I mean, they go that way anyway. And to make him talk, you know, to find out what he's like. And I remember him saying, don't ever throw it back in my face, you know, that I'm a fan, which I didn't. But his mother's still hiding that. You know. But what I hate is the way they're all attacking Alan. And Brian was a nice guy, but he knew what he was doing. He robbed us, you know. He fucking took all the money and looked after himself and his family, you know, and all that. And it's just a myth. I hate the way that Alan is attacked and Brian is made like an angel just because he's dead. He wasn't, you know. He was just a guy. How long ago berserk when he hears all this? Won't he?
3: Did he say?
0: I think he.
1: What else was that 180 book? Fish?
0: Well, that, I don't know. I can't remember it. Love Me Do was a better book by Michael Brown on the Beatles.
1: Right.
0: That was a true book. You know, he wrote How We Were, which was Bastards. You can't be anything else in a situation of such pressurized. And we took it out on people like Neil, Derek, and Mal. And that's why, underneath their facade, they resent us, but they can never show it, you know, and they won't believe it when they read it, if it's in print, etc. But they took a lot of shit from us because we were in such a shitty position, you know. It was hard work, and somebody had to take it. Those things are left out, you know, about what bastards we were. With, you know, I mean, fucking big bastards, that's what the Beatles were. You have to be a bastard to make it, man, and that's a fact. And the Beatles are the biggest bastards on earth. Like Alan's Christmas card says, "Yea, though I walk through the valley of the shadow of death, I will feel no evil because I'm the biggest bastard in the valley," or something. But yeah, there's no kidding. If you make it, you're a bastard, you know.
3: But how did you manage to keep that clean image? It's amazing.
0: Because everybody wants the image to carry on. The press around with you want to carry on because they want the free drinks and the free whores and the fun. Everybody wants to keep on the bandwagon. It's satirical. And we were the Caesar. Who's going to knock us when there's £1 million to be made? All the handouts, the bribery of the police, all the fucking hype, you know? Everybody wanted in, you know? Everybody. That's why some of them are still trying to cling on to this. Mm. Don't take it away from us, you know? Don't take Rome from us, not a portable Rome.
3: That's true.
0: Where we can all have our houses and our cars and our lovers and our wives and office girls and parties and drink and drugs. Don't take it from us, you know, otherwise you're mad, John. You're crazy, you know. Silly John wants to take all this away.
1: What do you say to Beatle people today?
0: When you mean, like, Beatle fans?
1: Yeah.
0: If they... it depends who they are, you know. I mean, come on. If they say, ask me something about Hard Day's Night, help, I just straight with them, say, oh, it was good fun, and or it was like this, because, I mean, I'm giving you the dirt. I mean, a lot of it was great fun, you know. I don't know, I don't meet any Beatle people, do I?
3: No.
0: I don't know where they are, you know. In fact, I don't really know how to answer that. There's Apple Scruffs or whatever.
1: Yeah.
0: I mean, I don't know what they are, Beatle people or not, I don't know.
1: By Beatle people, there's something I'd like to get back to. It's really what you say, Mr. King. Over.
0: Well, that's just... I'm saying, like, well, Dylan almost said it, you know, don't follow leaders. You know. He said it once.
1: What was it like in the early days in London when you, you know...
0: When we came down, we were treated like provincials, you know, by the Cockneys.
1: What was it like, you know, say, you know, running around this grotesque with the cell?
0: Oh, that was a great period, you know. We were like king of the jungle then, you know, and we were very close to the Stones. So I don't know how close the others were. I spent a lot of time with Brian and Mick, and I admired them, you know. I dug them the first time I saw them in whatever that place is they came from, Richmond Club, you know. And spent a lot of time with them, you know. And it was great, you know, we were kings, and we all... You know, just at the prime, and we all used to just go around London in our cars and meet each other and talk about music with the Animals and Eric and all that. And it was really a good time. That was the best period for fame-wise, you know, where we were just, we didn't get mobbed so much as was, I don't know, it was like a men's smoking club, you know. Mm-hmm. Just very good scene.
1: What was Brian like?
0: Brian Jones. Well, he was different over the years as he disintegrated, you know. I mean, he ended up the kind of guy that you dread he'd come on the phone, you know, because you knew it was trouble. Or, like that, he was really in a lot of pain, you know. But in the early days, he was all right, you know, because he was young and good looking. But he's one of them guys that disintegrated in front of you, you know. And he's all right. He wasn't sort of brilliant or anything, you know. He was just a nice guy, you know. And
1: what did you feel when dying?
0: By then, I didn't feel anything really. I just thought another victim of the drugs, you know, like that.
1: What do you think of the songs today?
0: I think it's a lot of hype, you know. I think I like Honky Tonk Woman, and I think Mick's a joke, you know, with all that fag dancing. And I always did. I enjoy him, you know. I mean, I'm going to see his films and all that, everybody else. But sort of, really, you know, I think it's a joke. You know.
1: Do you see him much now?
0: No, I never do see him. We stole a bit of each other round when Alan was first coming in, you know. I think Mick got jealous, you know, that... I always was very respectful about Mick of the Stones, but he said a lot of sort of tarty things about the Beatles, which I am hurt by, you know, because I can knock the Beatles, but don't let Mick Jagger knock them, you know, because I'd like to just list what we did and what the Stones did 2 months after on every fucking album and every fucking thing we did. Mick does exactly the same. He imitates us. And I'd like one of you fucking underground people to point it out, you know. Let It Bleed. Satanic Majesties is Pepper. We love them, man. It's the most, you know, fucking bullshit. That's All You Need Is Love, you know. They didn't... I resent the implication that the Stones are like revolutionaries and that the Beatles weren't, you know. If the Stones were or are, the Beatles really were. They're not in the same class, music-wise, or power-wise. Never were, and Mick always resented it. But I never said anything. I always admired them because I like the funky music and I like their style. You know, I always regretted cutting my hair, you know, a bit like that.
3: You like rock and roll?
0: Yeah, I like rock and roll, and I like the direction they took after they got over trying to imitate us. You know, but he's even going to do Apple now. He's going to do the same thing and spend. If it happens, he'll do exactly what we did and lose all his money, you know. But he said some. Just. He's obviously so upset by how big the Beatles are compared with him, and he never got over it. That he's now in his old age, he's beginning to knock us, you know, and he keeps knocking because now the Beatles have, like, everybody jumped in on the bandwagon to knock Beatles when we split, and from Apple. The Apple facade, you know, that whatever was going on those days, that everybody's been knocking us, you know, and I resent it, because even his second fucking record we wrote for him, you know.
3: And Peace Made Money and all that.
0: Which? Oh, he said Peace Made Money. Yeah, we didn't make any money from Peace, you know.
1: Sergeant Pepper's came out, when you finished with Sergeant Pepper's and started to put together Next Citizen, I mean, you know, then you knew at that point that this is a great album.
0: Sergeant Pepper.
1: Did you feel that while you were making it?
0: Yeah. And Rubber Soul, though, too. And Revolver.
1: What did you think what did you think of the review in the New York Times on Sergeant Pepper?
0: I don't remember it, you know. Did it panic?
1: Yeah.
0: I don't remember. Those days reviews weren't that important, right? Because we had it made, whatever happened. Nowadays I'm sensitive as shit, you know, and every review counts, you know. But those days we were too big to touch, you know. So I don't remember the reviews at all. I never read them. And we were so blasé we never even read the news clippings. I didn't bother with them or read anything about us. It was a bore to read about us. Maybe Brian told us or somebody told us about it, that it was great or blousy. I don't even remember ever hearing about it.
1: That was the first real anti-Beatles thing to say.
0: Yeah. Well, they've been trying to knock us down since we began, including the British press, always saying, you know, the big joke in crowd with us was, what are you going to do when the bubble bursts? And we told them, you know, privately, and then etc., that we'd go when we decided, not when some fickle public decided, you know, because we're not a manufactured group. That we are what we are because we know what we're doing. But of course we made many mistakes and etc., etc. But we knew instinctively that it would end when we decided, not when the ATV decides to take off our series, anything like that. There was very few things that happened to Beatles that weren't really well thought out by us, whether to do it or not. And, you know, what reaction, and would it last forever? We had an instinct for it, like somebody wrote. Yeah.
2: What did you...
0: Could I have a pepper, please?
3: Yes, pepper.
0: Yeah. Would you like three, please, then? Yeah.
2: When you we were talking about the tour and all, you know, the tours and Terracotta and so on, and everybody was going on, and then somehow the protection stopped that you had. Like George, there's a story about George being at the party at which Mick and Keith were busted, but they let George out.
0: I don't believe it. He wasn't there. I don't think he was there. Oh, I think he. It wasn't that they let him out. We were never protected like that. Only on the tours we were protected because everybody was paid off. But then I think I vaguely remember that George had left. You know, there was a myth around that we were protected by the MBE. I don't know whether it was true because I still had it when they got me. Had I? When they busted me?
3: Yes, you did.
0: Yeah. But I think it's a sort of See, there's a sort of... There's two ways of thinking that they're out to get us or it just happened that way, you know, as a sort of... I think it more or less that... After I started Two Virgins and doing those kind of things, it was like, well, it seemed like I was fair game for the police, you know. Mm-hmm. And I don't know... I really don't know, you know. There was some myth about us being protected because we had MBE. I don't think it was true. It's just that we never... did anything. I mean, the way Paul said the acid thing, I mean, he got a, you know, he did a sort of, I don't know, never got attacked for it, you know. I don't know whether that was protection. Because it was sort of openly admitting that we had drugs. I don't really know about that. I don't think we were ever protected in England. I just think nobody really bothered about us, you know. I think George probably left that party hours before or the day before or something. But you'd have to ask him. Yeah.
3: Look, I think probably you have to rest.
0: Wait till she's gone.
2: Why can't you be alone with that young couple?
0: I can be, but I don't wish to be, you know.
2: Somehow, I remember in Los Angeles when we came down to LA that time, and you went to the kitchen to get something, so I followed, and we stood there. I felt very nervous, you know, and I felt that you were very nervous too.
0: Well, it wouldn't be because I wasn't without Yoko. I just, you know, I'd be the same, just nervous for what I was nervous, you know. I'm probably in the middle of that therapy. I was wide, busted wide open, you know. I wasn't used to it at all. But I can be alone without Yoko. I just have no wish to be here. There's no reason on earth why I should be alone. There's nothing more important than our relationship. Nothing. And we dig being together all the time. And both of us could survive apart. But what for? No. I'm not going to sacrifice love, real love, for any fucking whore or any friend or any business, because in the end, you're alone at night. Neither of us want to be. And you can't fill the bed with groupies. It doesn't work. I don't want to be a swinger, you know. Because it doesn't. Like I said in the song, I've been through it all, and nothing works better than to have somebody you love hold you.
2: But there was a while in which you hid out in Weybridge and just sat around at home all the time.
0: Yeah.
2: And did nothing.
0: Well, that's what they say. But I wrote a lot of songs, and made some what would be termed far out tapes, you know, which I still have, and made a lot of movies on 8mm. But at the time, I used to think that that was not doing anything, you see. I thought if I wasn't doing sort of Beatle work, this isn't work.
2: You said at one point you have to write songs that can justify your...
0: Well, I've said a lot of things. You know, I write songs because that's the thing I chose to do, you know. And I can't help writing them. That's a fact. And sometimes I feel as though you work to just... I felt as though you work to justify your existence, but you don't. You work to exist. And that's it, really.
1: What do you think of your art?
0: I don't know how you mean. What? In what terms?
1: You say you write songs because you can't help it.
0: Yeah, I mean, creating is a result of pain, too. Mm-hmm. I have to put it somewhere. And I write songs, you know. But that hiding in Wadebridge, I used to think I wasn't working, but I made 20 or 30 movies, or, you know, on just 8 mil stuff, but they're still movies. And many, many hours of tape. Of different sounds, you know, just not rocking. Just, so suppose, would call them avant-garde, I suppose. That's how Yoko met. I'd play, I mean, there was very few people I could play those tapes to, and I played them to her, and then we made Two Virgins the a few hours later.
1: What did Cynthia say? What was she like?
0: I don't remember, you know. At the time I was making Two Virgins, she was away on holiday. Both our respective spouses were on holiday when we got together, you know. And that was it. I don't know. I didn't communicate with her.
1: What happened to Tony Palmer's biography?
0: Well, we stopped it, really. Because I don't want to misquote it, because he'll sort of get upset, but it was just bullshit. So we made a mistake doing it. Oh, we take on too much, that's the problem.
1: How are you going to avoid going overboard on things again?
0: Yeah, I think I'll be able to control myself, and not control is the wrong word, but I just won't get involved in too many things, that's all, you know. I think, you know, I don't know. I'll just do whatever happens. There's more, you know, it's silly to feel guilty that I'm not working or not doing this. It's, you know, it's just stupid. I'm just going to do what I want for myself. I mean, for both of us.
1: What happened to Magic Alex?
0: I don't know. He's still in London. No.
1: Did you all really think that he had these inventions?
0: I think some of his stuff actually has come true. I'll check it with Alan, but they just haven't manufactured. Maybe one of the whole myths, you know, is a saleable object. He was just another guy, you know, that comes and goes like around people like us, you know.
1: You say
0: he's all right, but he's cracked, you know. He means well.
1: You say in the record, the freaks on the phone won't leave me alone.
0: Yeah.
1: Don't give me that brother, brother.
0: Yeah. Because I'm sick of all these aggressive hippies or whatever they are, you know, and the now generation, sort of being very uptight with me, you know. Just either on the street or anywhere, on the phone, or demanding my attention as if I owe them something, you know. I'm not their fucking parents, you know, that's what it is. You know? They come to the door with a fucking peace symbol and expect to just sort of march around the house or something, like an old Beatle fan. They're under a delusion of awareness by having long hair. And that's what I'm sick of. I'm sick of them, they frighten me, you know. There's a lot of uptight maniacs going around wearing fucking peace symbols.
1: What did you think of Manson when that thing happened?
0: I don't know what I thought when it happened. I just think a lot of the things he says are true. That he's a child of the state, made by us. Right. And he took their children in when nobody else would, is what he did. But of course he's cracked, all right.
1: But he went...
2: what was your feelings when they say, well, he was Helter Skelter?
0: Well, he's balmy. He's like any other Beatle kind of fan who reads mysticism into it. I mean, we used to have a laugh putting this, that, or the other in a light-hearted way, that some intellectual would read as some symbolic youth generation. What's it? But we also took seriously some part of the role, you know. But, I mean, I don't know, what's Helter Skelter got to do with knifing somebody? I've never listened to the words properly of Helter Skelter. It was just a sort of a noise, you know.
2: Everybody was talking, spoke about the playing backwards thing on Abbey Road.
0: Well, that's bullshit. I just read one about Dylan, too, that he sings No Tin, and it means, I don't believe it, it's bullshit.
2: Yeah, I mean,
0: yeah, I know, but it'll start it all off. I was at yoga.
2: Right, no, it's just because that's the end of it. You know, I don't care. Were there any of the rumor about Paul being dead?
0: We've been through all this one before, haven't we?
2: About the rumor?
0: About Paul being dead? I don't know where that started. That was balmy, you know.
2: Why?
0: I don't know where it was. I don't know. You know as much about it as me.
2: Were any of those things that on the album that they said were on the album?
0: Which, name a few.
2: A list of clues or...
0: No, that was bullshit. The whole thing was made up.
2: No little tricks you put in that.
0: No, not, we never put anything like that. We put like tit, tit, tit in girl. And I don't remember. You know. It would be things like a beat missing or something like that. See if anybody noticed. Think more things like that, you know. I don't remember any. I know we used to have a few things, but nothing that could be interpreted like that.
2: Why do you think something like that whole death thing would happen?
0: Because people have got nothing better to do than study Bibles and make myths about it and study, you know, rocks and make stories about how people used to live and all that. You know, it's just something to do for them. They live vicariously.

off from my old wrist. 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Well, you make me feel so fine, and now your love is mine. 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

0: Said you get paid? 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Speedy!
1: Yeah?
0: Are you with us?
1: All the way.
0: All the way. You got a good song for us. Is this one of your tunes?
1: Yeah.
0: Hop, skip, and a jump on the steel guitar, and here we go.
1: Right.

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1: Conundrum. What did Adam do when he discovered the difference between himself and Eve? Answer. He split the difference, raised Cain, and did it again when he got Abel. Another. She was a ballad girl, and this was what she said. She dances first on one leg and then on the other. Between the two, she makes a living. Abram led his son Isaac to Mount Moriah. The old man was wrong. Minister to young ladies. Why, how your face is bitten up by mosquitoes, young lady.
2: Land's sake, that's nothing. You should see my leg.
1: By the way, John, what is the difference between a flag and a freak?
3: Well, one is bunting and the other...

There's one for you from the Crazy Horse Archives.

Thank you.

friends. Welcome me into your homes. I'm the Reverend Billy Barnstormer here with a parable for you on this day. Years ago, in the small conservative town of New Gingrich, there was loose talk about the lost Goldman Dutch mine. Rumors spread like wildfire. The people in the town started to neglect their normal jobs, you see, to run after phantom riches. Con men with evil in their hearts started preying on the ignorant unwashed, like the poor garage mechanic who spent his life savings on a rare Picasso painting of a flatfish with eyes on either side of its head. Or the retired couple, dear friends of mine, who made the disastrous mistake of renting a time machine by the hour. Well, people started charging their neighbors cash money for favors that they used to do for free. Talk to the hand became such common phrase, you'd think Helen Keller lived in this little town. Well, my dear friends, on this Christmas holiday, don't go chasing after the almighty dollar. Go chasing after the almighty

Don't take your love to town. For God's sakes, turn around.

Welcome to Halloween number one, 1977. Patrick O'Hearn on bass. Adrian Ballou on guitar. Tommy Mars on keyboards. Terry Bozio on drums. Peter Wolf on keyboards. Ed Mann on percussion. And it's my pleasure to announce that out in the recording truck, out in the back, we have Kerry McNabb Engineering, and we are recording all of this live. Hope you're ready. Are you? All right. Let's go then.

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2: Gino.
3: Hi, Mr. President.
4: Hello. Always nice to see you.
2: Gino.
4: You know, the mainspring of this country, wound up as tight as it is guaranteed for the life of the watch. And who's watching? People like you.
2: Gino.
4: And you.
2: Marty.
4: People who are alerted and unafraid to waste the little time that I've scheduled just for your question. State short question.
5: Well, Mr. President, it's the bees and spiders again. They stole my food stamps and sold them to the rats. And I tried to get down to my car for to honk the horn for help, but the snakes have gotten it for the cockroaches. I go back upstairs, but the spiders have jammed the police lock. I ain't been inside for a week, and I know that my wife is sleeping with the bees.
4: Could you state that as a question, please?
5: Well, sure, Mr. President. Where can I get a job?
4: Many busy executives ask me, what about the job displacement market program in the city of the future?
2: That's right.
4: Well, count on us to be there.
2: Jared.
4: Because if we're lucky tomorrow, we won't have to deal with questions like yours ever again.
1: Thank you for question. Exit left to Funway. Mr. President, I'd like to introduce you to...
2: Marty!
4: Hello. Always glad to talk to you.
2: Marty!
6: Me,
4: you
6: sir?
4: Know, when you clock the human race with the stopwatch of history, it's a new record every time.
6: That's a cute story,
4: and
6: Mr.
4: Who
6: President,
4: wins,
6: and I... Wonder...
4: And who loses? People like you.
2: Barney!
6: Well...
4: And you.
2: Clem.
4: People who are altered...
6: Stop, Mr. President, please stop. Now, I know it means nothing to you. I'm only a clone, but you've got such a wonderful job, and you're doing it so well. You know, we bozos have a saying. When you put on the nose,
4: could you state
6: it
4: grows. That as a question.
6: It grows.
4: Read to. Thank you very much. You'll be getting a handsome simulfax copy of your own words in the mail soon.
6: No.
4: And my reply.
6: By golly, Mr. President.
1: Thank
6: you're
1: you for
6: beneficent.
1: Question. Exit right to Funway.
6: Yes, sir.
1: Mr. President, I'd like to introduce you to...
2: Clem.
4: Hello. Always nice to see you.
2: Clem.
4: You know, the springhead of this country...
7: All right, stop, Mr. President. Mr. President, stop, please. Now, listen to me. This is worker speaking. Hello.
4: Hello. How are you? State maintenance question.
7: Fine, thanks. No. Read me Dr. Memory.
4: Amrad is not sure I understand you fully. Could you state that as a question, please?
7: Read me Dr. Memory?
8: Systat, direct readout, uptime
4: 9:01.
9: Man, ask him a question!
4: 44 seconds.
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7: Okay, all right, that you're doing fine, but this is a flip-flop, Springhead.
4: Flip-flop?
7: Right. Now, I'm going to ask you a question that you won't be able to answer.
4: I'm not sure I understand you fully.
8: Log out runoff memory.
4: A. The system is less energetic if domains of opposite direction alternate.
8: NBM read MacNam. PNP read MacNam password.
9: What is he talking
4: maximum
9: about?
4: Output resource yield.
8: Illegal entry.
4: Try again.
7: Yes, we're going to try again. Open your gate, Doctor.
4: Sis. Bob.
7: That's right.
4: Dad. Bob. Mom.
7: Yes.
4: Dad. Dud.
7: It's repeating.
4: Did.
9: Got little squiddy eyes.
4: Memory. Direct readout. Dr. Memory.
2: Clem.
7: Thank you, thank you. Now, doctor, I'm speaking to you, doctor.
4: Mm-hmm.
7: Something the leprechauns asked me when I was a sprout in Indiana has always puzzled me. Doctor, question, evaluate. Mm-hmm. Why does the porridge bird lay his egg in the air?
4: Laugh, runaway, makes no redoubt. Read unhappy MacNam, unhappy MacNam, Sistat, uptime 9.
2: I have been awake for 9 hours, 2 minutes, 36 seconds.
4: At answer to your...
2: I'm as tired of it as you are, and I hope that our children will come to love us again in some better world than this.
7: Oh, damn.
1: Thank you for question.
7: Okay,
1: exit center to Funway. What did you do to him? Mr. President, okay. I'd like to introduce you to...
2: Illegal character in line.
4: Rub out.
2: Go away.
7: What's happening?
2: I'm sorry. This ride is closed.
7: This ride is
1: exit
7: closed.
1: Center to
7: I've been waiting for 10 minutes from here to listen to the president talk to me. What's happening? I think he broke...

Hello, dear friends. This is Aleister Crowley, and I hope you're enjoying the all-night images. Hello, dear friends. This is Aleister Crowley, owner and operator of Duke of Madness Motors, here at the edge of the New World Freeway. And you know, there's a lot of things going on in this town of ours that none of us has really gotten out of our car to really see. You can drive north and south in any direction in just a short time to see more wonderful and truly real things than are happening when you drive by. And that's because of the wonderful automobile that you have the pleasure to buy to get there in the first place. Safe and first, and unconscious of the economy. It's so quiet. We're all, just like this little auto robot here, I'm thinking, a lot shorter than we used to be. And this little guy here we're talking about can have just as many wonderful needs at home as anybody else. And to get him home, to get all of us watching home, he has to be taken out to run over the streets. And the kids, and what about the cats and the dogs? Pick them up and put them in the robot and bring them down to Duke of Madness Motors, and we'll fit them each out with a robot of their own so they can get out around and see it too. Keep watching, and you'll see we're always welcome to meeting strangers and wives and discounting everything that happens here at Duke of Madness Mufflers every day that remains from noon to noon. Thanks.

0: snotty.
1: I'll try to remember, John, and if I don't, well, it's just too bad. In one,
0: but hold on.
1: One, two, three.
0: Ooh.
1: You're daft, guess.
0: I was one of the four seniors.
1: One, two, three, four.

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The song was first taking shape about two blocks from here. In the first precinct jail.

Okay, we've got a real rock and roll song now. This one's dedicated to our guitar player. 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
1: It was kind of a coincidence this past week. There was a movie on bomb disposals in Germany. And then there was an item in the paper about this plane was flying along, and somehow a bomb came loose and fell. It didn't explode. It landed, and they had to send out an expert team to disarm the bomb. And it's always an expert, courageous team of men who disarm these bombs. And I got to wondering what would happen if a team of non-experts ever tried to disarm one of these bombs. And I picture a small coastal city, very small coastal city with a beach. And we see the police chief, he's sitting in his office, and he's expecting nothing more than a phone call from one of his patrolmen on the beach. And I think it'd go something like this. Hello? Lieutenant Stevenson here. Patrolman Hackmaster. Oh, hello, Willard. You're a little late reporting in, aren't you, Willard? You found a shell on the beach. You think that's unusual, do you, Willard, finding a shell on a beach? It's not that kind of shell. What's the matter, Willard? Doesn't it sound like the ocean when you hold it up to your ear? Oh, that kind of shell. Well, I'll tell you what, Willard, I'll send somebody out in the morning. Oh, is that right? Gee, I was kind of hoping that was your watch making that noise, Willard. I'm going to give it to you straight, Willard. You got a live one there. Willard, don't hang up. That's an order, Willard. And stop that whining. Now, you're perfectly safe, Willard. There's nothing to worry about as long as it's ticking. When it stops ticking, that's something else again, Willard. Now listen, Willard, get control of yourself. Now, you and I are going to disarm that thing. I've got the instruction manual. Well, no, I'm not coming down there, Willard. Well, I mean, I just can't leave the office anytime I want to, Willard. No, don't bring it in here, Willard, no! Look, Willard, I'm taking just as big a chance as you are. I mean, this is my responsibility. I mean, if that thing goes off, it's me they're going to want to talk to, not you, you know. All right, now, Willard, describe it to me. It sounds like some kind of torpedo, Willard. It must be one of ours. Are there any markings on it? It says made in Japan, huh? Well, it still could be one of ours, Willard. Is there a serial number or anything like that on it? X53L7. Let me look that up, Willard, just a minute. Oh, boy, you found a beauty there, Willard. You know how powerful that baby is? Six city blocks, Willard. What do you mean you call me back? There's a telephone booth seven blocks away. Willard! Now stop that whining, Willard. Willard, I know this is dangerous, but if we can save one human life... That's the way you feel about it, huh? Well, Willard, get control of yourself now. Listen, Willard, according to this, there's a... how long has that thing been ticking? About 5-6 minutes, huh? Uh-oh. Nothing, Willard, nothing. We're just going to have to work a little faster than I thought. Willard, according to the manual here, about 6 inches from the tail end of it, there's a plate there. Yeah, and it's held on by four screws. Now, it says, this is very important. This plate should be removed with an LT-507 screwdriver with a plastic handle and a demagnetized head. You don't have one, huh? Now use a coin then, Willard. Okay, you got it off, Willard? Okay. Well, that thing is sure is complicated in there, isn't it? I can't make heads or tails out of this. No, don't worry, Willard. I'll get that thing fixed if it's the last... We'll take care of it. Don't worry about it, Willard. Listen, Willard, there's kind of a little, hoochamajigger in there. A wheel of some kind. Why don't you try turning the wheel, Willard? Well, I don't know. Turn it to the left, see what happens. Yeah, I can hear it now, Willard. It's ticking a lot faster, isn't it? You better turn it back, Willard. Okay, let's see. Listen, there are two wires here. It says here, under no conditions... Oh, somebody spilled coffee all over this thing. Well, one is kind of a grayish-blue, and the other one's kind of a bluish-gray, Willard. Willard, who are you talking to there? A little boy. Willard, get him out of there. If that thing goes off, we're... He says it's his. It's a toy torpedo. Willard, let me talk to the kid, will you? He ran down to the beach with it. Willard, I think you better come into the office. We ought to have a little talk. You hung me up here for 10 minutes because the kid... What was that noise, Willard? The toy torpedo just sunk a fishing trawler, huh? Well, it's all right, Willard. It's out of our hands now. It's in the Coast Guard's. Right. Goodbye.

smut. 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No one really disapproved.

0: 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Let's clench our fists.
1: Ho, ho, ho. Let's grit our lips.
2: And let's get ready for another bone-chilling adventure of Nick Danger, Third Eye.
3: It was the night before Xmas, and all through the house,
2: Wait, I thought you lived in your car, Nick.
3: Well, it isn't a house in the conventional sense, Dwight. It's a metaphorical house, like being in the house, like, oh, in the house. Get it?
2: Barely.
3: Well, wherever it was certainly quiet. Too quiet. And it was certainly a place where not a creature was stirring, not even your tiniest of mice. And look, these particular mices had stockings hung by their window like they was curtains with care.
4: We hope that St. Nicholas soon will be there.
3: Hey, that really got to me. By St. Nicholas, I figured they meant me, Nick. Nicholas, get it?
2: I get it. I'm not stupid. You've got mice living in your car who worship you.
5: X-Tree! Children nestled all snug in beds. Sugar plum visions, dancing heads. X-Tree!
3: Hey, that was sweet, too. What was going on? Something was weird, that's for sure. For instance, there'd been talk all over this tough town that mob boss Rocky Rococo had suddenly reformed.
1: It was a peaceful life now that I was reformed. In fact, Ma Barker in her kerchief and me in my cap had just settled down for a long winter's nap.
6: Come on,
2: but
6: girls,
2: out on the lawn,
6: get the sleigh.
2: There arose such a clatter.
6: I get the sleigh.
2: Rocky sprang from the bed to see what was the matter.
1: I opened the window and threw them a flash, disarmed all the shutters and threw up on the sash. I love Xmas.
2: Meanwhile, down at police headquarters, handsomely backlit, Lieutenant Alvin Bradshaw stands at the window peering through his new FBI binoculars.
7: The moon on the breast of the new fallen snow gives the luster of midday to objects below. I was surveilling, but in a kind of poetic way, just like I learned in police acting school.
2: And what to his wandering eyes does appear but a miniature sleigh and 8 tiny reindeer.
7: Oh, no! This is even worse than my usual hullabaloos. I saw a little old driver so lively and quick, I knew in a moment it must be Nick. Yeah, Nick Danger, my old three-eyed nemesis.
2: But more rapid than eagles, Nick's courses they came, and Nick whistled and shouted and called them by name.
6: On Smasher, Lap Dancer, on Squasher and Vixen, on Brandy, on Inga, on Blondie, let's blitz up.
1: They were on top of my porch, on the top of my wall.
6: Now dash away, dash away, dash away all.
3: Frankly, I felt like an idiot, but I had to say dash away. It was in the script. And speaking of scripts, I was beginning to wonder about our writers. Hey, Dwight, where are the writers?
2: Well, in there.
7: Hey, Manny, take this. As dry leaves that before the wild storm,
8: hurricane.
7: The hurricane fly, when they meet with an obstacle, mount to the skies.
8: Okay, great. Let's go to lunch.
7: Yeah, I'm with you.
3: Beautiful writing, but only fit for mice and small children. We needed action and danger. So up to the housetop, my coursers, they flew with the sleigh full of toys and Nick Dangerous, too.
1: And then in a twinkling, I heard on my roof the prancing and pawing of each stiletto hoof. As I drew out my rod and was turning around, down the chimney, Nick Danger came with a blonde.
7: Oh. All right, hold it right there. When I got to the scene of the crime, I saw Nick Danger. He was dressed all in fur from his head to his foot.
3: Bradshaw, stand back.
7: Hey, Nick, don't you know it's politically incorrect to wear fur? Do you know how many ermines died for that suit?
3: Huh?
7: And your clothes are all tarnished with ashes and soot.
1: Whoa. But instead of a monkey, a bundle of toys he had flung on his back, and he looked like a burglar just opening his pack.
7: He's stealing the place blind.
3: No,
2: Bradshaw, you're wrong. Look his eyes, how they twinkle, his cute little dimples, how merry.
3: Look, Al, my cheeks are like roses, my nose like a cherry.
7: Yum, yum.
1: He's got a droll little mouth drawn up like a bow.
2: And the beard on his chinny chin chin is just as white as the snow.
3: Jeez, I'm actually getting old.
1: The stump of a pipe he holds tight in his teeth. And the smoke is encircling his head like a wreath.
7: That's it, Nick.
3: What?
7: I got you.
3: What?
7: Smoking's illegal everywhere now, except in Minnesota. Okay, put him out.
3: But hell, what about my broad face and my little round belly that shakes when I laugh like a bowl full of jelly?
7: Yeah, what about
2: it? He's chubby and plump, a right jolly old elf.
3: I gotta lose some weight.
1: And I laughed when I saw him in spite of myself.
7: A wink of his eye and a twist of his head. Okay, I took off the cuffs. I had nothing to dread.
2: Nick spoke not a word.
1: For once.
2: But went straight to his work. And filled all the stockings, then turned
7: like a jerk,
2: and laying his finger aside of his nose and giving a nod, up the chimney he rose.
6: I hate chimneys.
2: He sprang to his sleigh, to his deers gave a whistle,
0: and away they all flew, like the down on a thistle.
1: But I heard him exclaim that he drove out of sight.
6: Happy Christmas to all!
9: And to all,
10: a good night!
6: Hog Smasher!
11: Merry Christmas!

0: everybody's own hand tonight. That is, except Sally Foster. She went up to New York to live. But we'll introduce somebody a little bit later on that you'll be proud to meet.
1: You doggone right we got somebody else. I'll take her place right now, bud.
0: Johnny Bond. What you know about that? Say, Johnny, don't tell us that you think you can take Sally Foster's place.
1: She's a singer, ain't she?
0: She sure is. Are you a singer?
1: Am I a singer? I once belonged to the Fish Quartet.
0: The Fish Quartet? What's that?
1: Fish Quartet? That's first tuna, second tuna, third barracuda, and fourth bass.
0: Which one was you, Johnny?
1: Which one was I? I was their agent. But they called me a shark, so I got canned.
0: Well, your story sounds a little bit all wet to me, Johnny. In fact, a little bit fishy.
1: Well, that ain't all. Later on, I eloped with a mermaid. We got married and raised a bunch of little minnows.
0: I see.
2: Oh, no.
0: Well, you really got hooked, Johnny. Gosh, how far can you carry this?
1: Yes,
0: I hate to break you up on your sad story, Johnny, but how about a little song?
1: I'm glad you did break me up, boy. Here we go.
3: Here she comes. Look at her roll.

0: actually, right now, I'd kind of like to just get some knowledge, like, from things that, like, the stars and the sky, you know, and fire and things like that, that have really seen it all, man, and the sun and the moon, because they've just, you know, been here since the very beginning. And, you know, I just, well. Well, everybody's right, but I just, is there something you wanted to say right now? Just one little sentence?
1: Just that I love you, Miss John. Oh, you're the grandest person ever.
0: I am not. I can't stand it when you say that.
1: What? Why? I'm not sorry. I'll say it anyway.
0: I don't know why.

0: This is concerning Kalubafak, the tuba player. Kalubafak lived on Tin Pan Alley, which, as everyone knows, is an imaginary street. So Kalubafak was an imaginary man, much like the imaginary man that maybe played the outfield when you first learned to play baseball. Only instead of playing the outfield, Kalubafak was the baseline because he was a tuba player. And he did that, and it was his gig, and also he was a songwriter. And the way he would write songs was to walk down his street, Tin Pan Alley there, and he would walk up next alongside of some budding young songwriter, like Richard Rodgers, and sing a song right into his ear. Only, being an imaginary man, Kalubafak was invisible. And if you're invisible, you must also be inaudible. So there's Richard Rodgers with the ghostly form of Kalubafak beside him, singing a song right in his ear. And Richard Rodgers said, "Oh my goodness, what a beautiful song just appeared right in the center of my head. I think I'll call it Mountain Greenery." And he did. And this was the way Kalubafak worked. And he is right there on Tin Pan Alley from the time that Gilbert and Sullivan were sliding down off the hit parade up until about the Second World War. And then the world became a noisier place. Everybody's car needed a new muffler, and there was the radios up loud and the video and the stereo coming in. My goodness. And the planes flying overhead and the factories humming and Granny the Riveter in there saying, "Oh my goodness, pretty soon it'll all be over." And poor old Kalubafak out there on the alley every afternoon. And here we look in on him one day, and he's walking up the street beside this little skinny kid. And he's working pretty hard trying to put a song into the kid's head. And he's having to exert himself. Poor old Kalubafak with his imaginary cane. And he's pushing pretty hard. And the kid heard him, and he turned around and he said, "I heard that, and there's nobody there." And suddenly Kalubafak appeared as a black cloud about as big as a watermelon right beside this little skinny kid. And he noticed that. And it was drifting down towards the sidewalk, this black fog, and it hit the sidewalk. Kludge. And the kid looked down, and he stooped over, and he bent down, he looked at it, and he could see that it wasn't fog at all, but notes. Musical notes lay in there. And he quickly grabbed his pad of music paper and his little pencil, and he wrote it down. And it has survived to this very day. And all you have to do is turn the record over.
1: Megan.
2: Number four. We want number four.

0: I can name that tune.
1: Yeah. The Nasty Hotties. It must be now.

0: Across the microphone is seated certainly one of the deft comics of the year.
1: What?
0: And perhaps one of the most irreverent of comics. Lenny Bruce.
1: Deft.
0: Oh. Deft.
1: Oh, I see.
0: Who is now appearing at the Cloisters. And I think the comedy of Lenny Bruce has to be seen as well as heard. In hearing him, you dig what the man is saying, and he says a great deal, too. Sometimes a comic can say more through his sharp, barbed wit, can say more than a platform speaker who says little, really. But Lenny Bruce, your humor has been described as that of sick humor. How do you feel about that particular adjective, that appellation?
1: I feel that sick is just a nebulous word. It's just a sort of a hack writer kind of thing. They like comparison. The same as you'll ask a guy, what's the beat generation? What's beatniks? It's just a word they found, and it's sort of a commercial now to hang on to it.
0: In a sense, your humor, though described as sick, which you call a cliché term probably, is really affirmative, because what you're kidding is the phoniness of the day.
1: Yes.
0: You're not a negative guy, really, but the fact is you have a viewpoint that's positive.
1: Yeah, and I just feel sick is just a commercial word.
0: There was something you were about to say earlier about the low rating of audiences, which may lead into the a new field, a field of television itself, the biggest field of mass communications.
1: What I feel, there's a big problem in the industry today, and people are always screaming about there's bad television, bad this or that. And I don't think anyone has ever approached this facet. Secretaries are very bad. This is sort of weird.
0: Secretaries,
1: outer office people who become monsters. Now, you'll get a guy, a writer, right? We'll say a song plugger. You get a very sensitive guy, and he's written a tune. Now, he goes, and he's got this tune. Who do you want to see? Well, I'd like to see you, Mr. Anderson. Do you have an appointment? No, but I'd like to see him. I've got a tune. Yeah, well, you'll have to make blah, blah, blah. Now, the guy, usually, any artist who is good, usually is very sensitive. A pretty insecure guy. Very sensitive, and that's why he'll write something pretty nice and pretty sensitive. Now, this kind of guy can't stand that kind of brash rejection. So consequently, when he goes, blah, blah, blah, and you'll have to wait, and the guy just feels so brought down, you know, and he'll go back. He can't take the rejection. He'll either get home and get juiced, he'll get high, he'll get out of his nut, you know, and I'm not going to make it or go back. Meanwhile, the brash guy with a lot of moxie has got the stick-to-itiveness, rum, rum, rum, he'll stay there, you know, he'll sit in the outer office, he'll make it, and he's the guy who'll finally the material will get through. And it'll be probably second rate. In the meanwhile, the guy who has some sensitivity, that stuff will never be seen. And if they knew, big agencies, how many secretaries, and even on phones, how little sensitivity they have, they'll just keep you hanging, you know. Nothing can bring a guy down more than there's, of course, some cat, and he's in conference, you know.
0: Well, this is an explanation we haven't heard till now.
1: That really brings you down. You yourself probably have waited some time. Instead of, like, the secretary telling, well, you know, sit here and maybe talk to you a little or make you feel a little relaxed. It's so cold. It's such a militant attitude, you know.
0: Well, the fact that you, obviously a sensitive comedian, are scoring, I think, is a happy sign, is all in favor of what may be taking
1: place.
0: Well,
1: I never scored with any of the secretaries, if that's what you're inferring.
0: If we may just plug you, more than a plug, I think we should suggest very strongly to the audience the album that you've put out for Fantasy. It's called The Sick Humor of Lenny Bruce, and there are about, I think you do about six or seven different routines.
1: Satires.
0: And
1: there's some that could never be played on the air.
0: And yet,
1: anywhere.
0: Excellent for the audience to hear at home and at parties. LP, Fantasy LP 7001. Is that this album?
1: Yeah, The Sick Humor.
0: Oh, this is 7003. You have another album, 7001.
1: Yes. Interviews of Our Times.
0: Interviews of Our Times.
1: Yes. But The Sick Humor of Lenny Bruce album, I'm the most proud.
0: You have another week. So I suggest
1: a week and a half
0: to head down, to head up, perhaps.
1: By the way, to
0: the Cloisters.
1: Moran.
0: Let me just name the place itself. The Cloisters at the Maryland Hotel, in the Maryland Hotel on Rye.

just wondering, what would be the effect of an arc on the average neighbor? Now, here's a guy going to work 7 o'clock in the morning, Noah's next door neighbor, and he sees the arc. Hey! Yo up there! What do you want? What is this? It's an arc. You want to get it out of my driveway? I gotta get to work. Listen, what's this thing for anyway? I can't tell you. Ha ha ha ha ha ha. Well, I mean, can't you give me a little hint? You want a hint? Yes, please. How long can you tread water? Ha ha.

hanging out with Mickey. 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Really? Well, thank you. That was Big Sky from an album we had out called Village Green Preservation Society. I don't know if you've ever heard of it. I'd like to do a song now you might have heard of and you might know. Who knows?

0: 2, 3.
1: Dear friends, look around now. Choose the nearest exit to your seat. And in case of disturbance of any kind, to avoid the dangers of panic, walk, do not run, to that exit. And now, we ask you all to shift on your sanitary pedestals and join us in that great old hymn, By Order of P.D.

0: And lo, there came unto them Philip called Punter, and he was Lillian Roth in his extremity. Merrily, merrily, he says unto them, saying, Merrily, merrily, for I am come. And he came unto the house of his mother's brother's servant, saying, Where am I? And there was none there to answer him, not even no one, saying, Nowhere, yea, but in the land of reversible cups and sanitary pedestals. And he lay in that land a long time, like worms out of a hot cheese log.
1: Christians during medieval times thought that on Christmas Eve the Christ child wandered through the town searching for those who believed in him. So on that night, they put candles in their windows to guide him through the darkness to their homes. It also was a custom to welcome strangers who were attracted, like moths, by the candlelight.
2: Well,
3: as a properly religious opening for this properly religious program.
2: I think so. Dr. Benjamin?
3: Yes, the
2: perhaps you would explain.
3: The reading for the day is from the Book of Punter, chapter 4, verse 17. All we have to fear is me.
2: Yes.
3: Now, we'll be speaking on this message throughout the program today, so that you at home may gain the insights of the many different attitudes toward this work that we are engaged in.
2: And what great work that is.
3: Yea, it is great work indeed.
4: Selling candles. Don't forget to tell about the candle.
2: There were six outside my window last night, piled up against the window, smashed. We stacked them up in the foyer, and then my wife will have them for dinner tonight. By golly, selling these candles has been the best thing that ever happened to me. Signed, Robert Gomez, Toledo, Texas.

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0: Michigan.
1: Hold on to your hat. It's time for the poor man's Willard Scott Nick Danger.
2: This is Nick Danger reporting. You know, the weather's really ticking me off lately. When I turn on my TV, all I see are diagrams that show that the breadbasket of this nation is on fire with the heat. America's flaming breadbasket. Sounds kind of appetizing. Hey, maybe we could market toast to the world. Yeah, with America's ingenuity, surely we could manufacture gigantic toasters that could be placed on railroad cars and hidden all over the breadbasket. And they'd randomly fire huge slices of hot toast all over the globe. Till the damn Russians developed a toast wars defense system. Anyway, where was I? Oh yeah, the weather. Now normally, an action guy such as myself would never stoop to discuss something so mundane as the weather. I prefer subject matter that, say, jerks spasmodically as the soft-nosed bullets find their target, you know, that sort of thing. So, you know, I've got to be scraping the bottom of the journalistic barrel to devote a whole report to meteorology. But you see, what I've got here is a kind of two-fisted approach that could get me on the Today Show. North Dakota lay quivering in a pool of isobars today, Jane. See, and then instead of showing pictures of old people, I'd show pictures of criminals. Let's say hello this morning to Horse Face of Lawrence, Kansas. He's only got 300 more years of consecutive sentences to fulfill. He's cute, isn't he? Back to you, Bryant.
1: 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You've been listening to Nick Danger, Private Eye, by Phil Austin. Where's Jane?

0: saw by a troubled spirit. I'm just a character for that cool kid.
1: She said you look a lot like
0: Comrade Twitty.
1: Twitty.

0: Ba-da-ba-ba. Hello there. Hello there.
1: Hey.
0: Hello there.
1: Wait,
0: oh, good morning. Hello. Hello there, old chap. Hey, say.
1: Yes.
0: Say. It's a very nice day today.
1: Aye.
0: Oh, so, sir. Your tailor is rich, no doubt. Oh, man, we've just got the ladder. A little bit of a little bit of a little bit of a little bit of a little bit of a little bit of a little bit of a little bit of a little bit of a little bit of a little bit of a little bit of a little bit of a little bit of a little bit of a little bit of a little bit of a little bit of a little bit of a little bit of a little bit of a little bit of a little bit of a little bit of a little bit of a little bit of a little bit of a little bit of a little bit of a little bit of a little bit of a little bit of a little bit of a little bit of a little bit of a little bit of a little bit of a little bit of a little bit of a little bit of a little bit of a little bit of a little bit of a little bit of a little bit of a little bit of a little bit of a little bit of a little bit of a little bit of a little bit of a little bit of a little bit of a little bit of a little bit of a little bit of a little bit of a little bit of a little bit of a little bit of a little bit of a little bit of a little bit of a little bit of a little bit of a little bit of a little bit of a little bit of a little bit of a little bit of a little bit of a little bit of a little bit of a little bit of a little bit of a little bit of a little bit of a little bit of a

0: He walks again by night. Yes, it's time once again for the stunning adventures of Nick Danger, Third Eye.
1: Yeah, that's right. I walk again by night. If I walk during the day, I'd get run over. It's quiet at night, see? And today's modern Special K hyped-up drivers can't aim as well as they hope. Yeah, I walk to get rid of my problems. I've got personal problems. What else is new? It's those kind of problems that put some literary value in this kind of detective crap, see? As for me, it was pretty simple. Sometimes a guy gets lonely. You know, lonely for something more than that hot whiff of ballistic lead and the double cross of the hot kissed fist. See? We're already adding literary value here. Now, sometimes, when I take my hat off, I wonder if dames really want a guy with a third eye. It has an annoying habit of wandering around my third eye, like it can just do what it wants because it doesn't have a partner. But see, this all ties together. I don't have a partner either. And sometimes, you see, the loneliness gets to me.
0: Well, you know, Nick, there's a surefire cure for that.
1: Oh, yeah?
0: Yeah. It's time once again for the Sergeant Ernest Blutwurst Show! Yes, America's favorite idiot savant with a badge is back!
2: If I live where you live, no. Then I'd live where I live, because I live where pigs live, in trees!
1: No. Hey, wait a minute.
0: Wait a minute. No. We went through that wait a minute stuff last week, Nick.
3: We go through this every week, Nick.
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3: Time is money.
0: Hey, wait, isn't time cheap?
2: Tick-tock, people, time's ticking away.
1: No, I've got it. Time is on my side, yes it is. It's my show. My name, if it isn't above the title, seems to be the title itself. Back off!
2: You fall forward in the fall. You back off in Babylon!
3: This is Jonas Acme, owner of the National Technical Suicide Institute, and I've decided it's time for a commercial. 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
3: 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It's not cost-effective. 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
0: At the International Technical Suicide Institute of Beverly Hills.
1: But Babylon Towers, that's where the dame had told me she was. She'd sounded kind of scared on the phone.
6: Oh, Rick.
1: Nick.
6: I said Nick. I did. You're substituting R's for N's, aren't you? Is that because you're insane?
1: Hey, I'll ask the questions here. Is that because I'm insane?
6: I haven't the foggiest.
1: No one's had the foggiest since 1963, baby. And that was just one Englishman in a short coat and insect boots.
6: Oh, Nick, Rick, whatever the hell your name is. I'm in big trouble, but I can't remember why.
1: Well, where are you now?
6: Up high. Way too high. Swinging from the chandeliers,
1: take
6: man.
1: Take it easy, baby.
6: It's so weird.
1: Sit down.
6: Everyone's speaking a different language. I wonder if I would land on those ants down there.
1: Wait, don't jump. It confuses the ants.
6: Oh.
1: It didn't take more than a couple of internet minutes to track her whereabouts. Let's see. Google, Goofy. But knowing my writers, she's probably incredibly good-looking. Dame Hollywood. There, I'm feeling lucky. And there it was, the Babylon Hotel. Yeah, I got the address, tried to clear the screen of pornography banners, and headed for my office. I mean my car.
3: Hold it right there, Danger.
1: Lieutenant Bradshaw. You know Al?
3: Yeah, I know Al. I'm Al.
1: I can't think of one new variation on that hold it right here. We've done now hold it.
3: You're right.
1: There.
3: Have we done? Well, I guess we have.
1: I've got an idea. Feed me the line.
3: Okay, hold it right there, Danger.
1: Yeah. And then I'd say, you mean hold it by the handle?
3: I don't get it.
1: Pretty good, huh?
3: Oh, no, pretty bad. It doesn't have a handle.
0: It's time for the Sergeant Ernest Blutwurst Variety Hour! With the Iggly Pickly Dancers, Ludafisk, and the Norwegian Trottlehorn Ensemble, comedian Porky Samuelson, and Sergeant Ernest Blutwurst, the smartest cop in Jeffersonia himself!
7: Oh, I'm not a pig, but I think like a pig in my tree, in my tree, in my...
8: Oh, God. I was losing control just like last week. I get it. The alien. We're back.
0: Good thinking, Rick.
8: Nick.
0: I said Nick.
8: Rick.
0: I said Nick. It's spring, Nick.
8: Rick.
0: And it's time for the 3,000 millionth annual Alien Awards show from Nevada, where we don't have that much else to do.
8: Well, this doesn't look like much of an award show. Where's the audience?
3: Aliens are frightened by music,
7: and
3: danger.
7: And applause. It confuses their sense of publicity.
8: Oh, the aliens again. Last week, they'd been smuggled into California disguised as Oregonians, and this week, they'd gone to Nevada to a convention. Hey, I could see a kind of plot developing here.
3: We need one.
8: If my third eye was working, I could see it, but it wasn't working. Something about its motherboard, so... There I was, just like you, unable to see the future. Able only to say something with a kind of cliffhanging vitality that will signal the powers that be that it's the end of this episode of Nick Danger and the Shack out on
0: That's... It's my line, that last part.
8: Oh, I thought
0: that
8: it
0: you
8: was
0: were
8: mine.
0: Doing there. No.
3: I always do those. I haven't had a line in pages.
7: Hey, what about my show, boyos? Here's my opening monologue.
3: Do the thing about the pigs.
7: And I start hitting myself in the head with a
8: From this one.
3: Hey, hold it right there, danger.
8: Every
3: hey, I like.

0: Well, let's see what the score is today, shall we? Phyllis Leader is lying unconscious beside a tape recorder which struck back at him. Boris and Natasha are running away with a tape recording of the formula for the silent explosive Hush-a-Boom. And our heroes have been tied and gagged by a couple of mysterious strangers acting under orders from the chief. None other than our old friend, Captain Peter Peachfuzz.
1: Mmm! What's the matter, Bullwinkle? Cat got your tongue?
2: Do we let him go now, Chief?
1: Well, naturally.
0: But as the gag was removed from Rocky's mouth, he said...
3: Hey, what's a big idea? Who are these fellas? And what's all this about a secret formula?
1: A fellas. How
3: come we got tied and
2: gagged? Chief.
3: What happened to
1: Put it back.
3: Why haven't you...
1: Try the other one. Ooh! Hello, Bullwinkle. I said, hello, Bullwinkle. Well, didn't you hear me?
4: Sure, but I don't want to get gagged up again.
1: Yes, I know, Rocky, but...
2: Chief.
1: Yes, Joe.
2: We've got to take the gag off the squirrel now.
1: Oh, the SPCA calling again?
2: No, we need the gag for another show.
1: What show?
2: The Unspeakables.
1: Oh, I didn't know they did comedy.
2: Sorry, squirrel.
5: Yeah.
3: Oh, that's all right. You were just doing your duty.
2: You know, Ben?
5: Yeah.
2: He's a true blue squirrel.
5: Salt of the earth.
2: Nature's nobleman.
5: Gets you right here.
2: Let's go.
5: Right.
2: Goodbye.
3: Gee, those fellas are sure deadpan.
4: I don't know. That goodbye was a little hammy.
1: And now on to recover the stolen formula.
4: Yeah, on this way!
3: Now, wait a minute. We can't all go in different directions.
4: But how do we decide where to go?
1: Easy. Come in here a minute.
0: And the captain led our heroes into the next room where there stood an enormous electronic machine.
3: Hokey smoke.
1: It's the Peter Peachfuzz Polar Path Predictor patent pending.
4: Hmm?
1: It tells you what direction to go in.
3: Well, how does it work?
1: Well, I put a nickel in this end and...
3: Boy, that's pretty impressive.
1: Hush. It's about to give us the answer.
3: Answer? That's your nickel, Captain.
1: Yes, and it's heads. We go this way.
0: And strange as it seems, our friends headed in a beeline straight for an old abandoned warehouse, which just happened to be the secret hideout of Boris and Natasha.
6: Well, darling, you ready to put together the first batch of Hush-a-Boom?
1: You said it. Start tape machine.
6: The next voice you hear will be Moose hiccuping and reciting formula.
1: And as he recites, I mix ingredients. Go. Hold it!
6: Darling, what happened?
1: I think I mixed a little too fast, Natasha. Slow it down.
6: Sorry, darling. Here goes. Don't tell me, darling. A little too slow. Third time's the charm, Boris.
1: I hope not.
7: NH3CO2U235 and a pinch of salt.
1: Aha!
4: This has been a recording.
1: Who cares? Natasha, I got it here. Hush-a-boom.
6: And just in time, darling. Look.
0: Yes, outside the warehouse, our three friends were closing in rapidly.
1: Well, what can be closed in can be closed out.
0: And Burroughs prepared to drop his lethal test tube right on top of our heroes. Don't miss our next episode. Boom at the top. Our Bullwinkle loses his...

0: Good evening, ladies and gentlemen, and welcome to Grits Radio. It's certainly a pleasure to be here. How are you doing tonight, Valerie?
1: I'm doing absolutely wonderful. How are you, darling?
0: I'm just great because it's Friday night and we're live on the air.
1: Oh, it's the best night.
0: We're going to listen.

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3: Roger. Ready to move out.

0: Well, folks, it looks like just about our time is up. So how'd you like to say goodnight, Val?
1: Good night, everybody. Have a great week.
0: And we'll see you next weekend, next Friday night, right here on WBCQ, the planet in Monticello, Maine, the United States of America.

ECQ, Monticello, Maine, the United States of America.

Dodge City and in the territory on west, there's just one way to handle the killers and the spoilers, and that's with a U.S. Marshal and the smell of gun smoke.

Gunsmoke, starring William Conrad. The story of the violence that moved west with young America. The story of a man who moved with it. Matt Dillon, United States Marshal.

0: Wild Hog? Wild Hog, that's you? Wild Hog, you there? Who are you? Put that spear down. And listen, Wild Hog and me are friends, big friends.
1: You'll make much noise.
0: You're a Cheyenne, ain't you? You must be with Wild Hog.
1: What name, you white man?
0: I'm Ord Spicer. Ord Spicer, you hear? You bother me and you'll be in big trouble with Wild Hog.
1: No trouble.
0: Tell these other redskins to put their spears down. I need more room.
1: Come, white man.
0: Are you with Wild Hog or ain't you?
1: Much talk, come.
0: All right. Any tricks, I'll shoot you first.

0: No one around here. Where is he?
1: Horse here, you walk.
0: Blasted, why can't he ride out like anybody else? I want to be in Dodge tonight.
1: Come.

0: Wild Hog. It's me. It's Ord Spicer, all right.
1: Yes.
2: These braves of yours sure keep you covered. You can't tell one from another, except you, of course. Hayden thought maybe I'd run into the wrong Indians.
1: No moon tonight.
2: Oh, I recognized them as Cheyennes, all right, but you never know with...
1: With what, Spicer?
2: Nothing, Wild Hog. Forget it.
1: You never know with Indians.
2: Now, Wild Hog, you and me are friends. Don't get so touchy. I didn't mean nothing.
1: We are not friends. I pay you. That is all.
2: Sure we're friends. You're about the most educated Indian I ever met, that's why.
1: I learn only English from the white men. Nothing else.
2: Well, you sure had a good teacher, fella.
1: General Custer, many bitter moons ago. I was a scout.
2: Don't matter. I never heard of him.
1: He was killed.
2: Well, that's nothing to do with me. You got the money, Wild Hog?
1: Yes. Here. $500.
2: $500? Our deal was for $1,000.
1: You will get the rest later.
2: But I'm running a big risk for you, Cheyennes. This is mighty dangerous work, Wild Hog.
1: It will be even more dangerous if we do not meet again, Spicer.
2: Oh, Wild Hog, you can trust me. I'll be back, you know that.
1: Yes. When?
2: Ooh, 2-3 days. Where'll I find you?
1: Make camp near here. We'll find you.
2: Okay. I'll get on into Dodge now. Goodbye, Wild Hog.
1: Don't get drunk, Spicer.
2: Never touch it.

0: Hey, bartender, set out another bottle of whiskey for me and my friend.
1: What'd you say you're called, stranger?
0: Ward Spicer, friend. Here, let me fill your glass. Some town you got here, Dodge.
1: You're sure easy with your money, Spicer.
0: Nothing's too good for my friend. Say, what name you go by anyway?
1: You got a lot of money, Spicer.
0: Sure I got money. I'll have more soon.
1: You must have hit it rich, huh?
0: Sure I hit it rich. Easy money, friend. Easy money.
1: How'd you do it, Spicer, anyway?
0: Friend, I live like a gambler. My life's chicken one day and feathers the next. Right now, it's all chicken.
1: Yeah, but how'd you do it? You made out real good, Spicer.
0: Brains and guts, friend. Brains and guts. That's all it takes.
1: I know, but how? You don't get money like that robbing old Indians.
0: What's that?
1: Huh?
0: What'd you say about Indians?
1: Well, it's just a way of saying it back home. Don't get on the prod about it.
0: Maybe you talk too much. Maybe you ask too many questions.
1: Hey, what's the matter with you anyway?
0: Maybe you know too much.
1: Look, Spicer, you're hiding something. Don't trouble yourself. I ain't interested in you or your money or your liquor.
0: I don't like that.
1: You don't have to.
0: You bet I don't.
1: Keep your eyes right on mine, Spicer. I want to watch you die.

0: Morning, Mr. Dillon.
1: How's our prisoner, Chester?
2: I got two, Mr. Dillon.
1: You got two?
2: Yes, sir. There's that Ord Spicer fella you locked up, and then there's a drunk who tried to buffalo me after you went to bed.
1: No? Did you have any trouble with him?
2: A little, Mr. Dillon. He tried to hit me on the head with his six gun.
1: Well, you look all right.
2: Oh, he didn't do it, sir. I bit his thumb and kneed him at the same time.
1: Well, that's quite a trick, Chester. You must have been practicing.
2: No, sir, I haven't been practicing. But I had it all thought out.
1: I see. All right, let's turn Spicer loose.
2: I'll go get him, Mr. Dillon.
3: About time. Where's my gun, Marshal?
1: There it is, Spicer. And don't use it around here anymore.
3: You can't bother a man for self-defense.
1: I just want you to stay out of Dodge. One kill at your limit here, even in self-defense.
3: I ain't afraid to you, Marshal. Besides, this is a poor town anyways. You can have it.
2: My. That man would kick a hog barefooted.
1: He sure would, Chester.
2: There's something real bad about him.
1: Yeah, I don't know what it is, Chester, and I hope I don't have to find out.
2: Well, you'll go away. Fellas like that gotta keep moving. Seems like nobody wants him.
1: Now, don't feel sorry for him, Chester. He got that way all by himself.
2: Yes, sir. I mean, no, sir.

0: Morning, Marshal.
1: Those greeners get here yet, Jack?
0: Yep. Come in on the Santa Fe yesterday, Marshal. Four of them. Right back here.
1: Oh, good.
0: Beautiful guns, ain't they? Just beautiful.
1: You're a good storekeeper, Jack, but I only need two of them.
0: Well, I can make you a good price on all four, Marshal.
1: It wouldn't be any good if I don't need four, would it?
0: Well, maybe not, but I never know. I got half a dozen 44 Sharps rifles, same shipment. Thought I'd be stuck with them forever. Well, with the big 50 out now, there ain't a Buffalo 100 use a 44 anymore.
1: I don't see any 44s.
0: Well, that's just what I'm telling you. Feller stopped in just this morning, took all six. Paid me $75 a piece, too.
1: You sold six rifles to one man?
0: That's right, Marshal.
1: The Buffalo 100?
0: Looked more like a drifter to me. Had plenty of cash, though.
1: You know his name?
0: No idea. Nothing wrong with it, was there, Marshal? Been a holdup around here I haven't heard about?
1: No. Just a lot of rifles for one man to buy.
0: No law again it, is there?
1: What'd this man look like, Jack?
0: Tall, skinny, kind of mean face.
1: Mm-hmm. He wear 1.6 gun, black grips?
0: Yeah. Come to think of it, he did. You know him?
1: Yeah. Lord Spicer. He killed a man last night. Both of him.
0: Well, now I heard about that shooting. What do you suppose he's up to now?
1: Where'd he go?
0: I wouldn't know it. Packed the rifles on a mule and rode out of town. You going after him, Marshal?
1: No. It's like you say, Jack, there's no law against a man buying all the rifles he wants. Seems strange, that's all. Well, let's settle on the price for those greeners, huh? Next day, Chester and I took the new greeners and rode out for prairie chicken. We had a sack full within an hour, and we headed back to town, arguing on the way as to whether we'd bake the birds whole or just cut the breasts off and broil them. We still hadn't settled the matter when we reached Dodge. And we never did. The stage from Hays City had arrived half hour before, bringing with it the bodies of two men found alongside the road.
2: They were just laying there, Marshal, about 5 miles back. Both shot dead, but I thought I'd better bring them in anyway.
1: Do you recognize them, Pete?
2: No, Marshal, I didn't. The doc says there are a couple of riders from the T-Bar outfit.
1: Yeah.
2: He got them up in his office now.
1: You bring in their horses?
2: No sign of a horse, but there was an awful lot of tracks around.
1: All right. I'll go see if Doc's found anything. Hang around, Pete, will you? I may want some more information from you.
2: Okay, if I do my waiting at the Alfraganza, Marshal?
1: Yeah, sure.
3: I'll put our horses up, Mr. Dillon.
1: Now, yours, Chester. I may want mine.
3: Yes, sir.
4: Oh, hello, Marshal. Just finishing up here. Be right with you.
1: How'd they die, Doc?
4: Well, they got half shot and then shot dead, Marshal.
1: Yeah, I know. But is there any way of telling if maybe they killed each other?
4: That does it. No, there is, Marshal, but I'd be mighty surprised if they did.
1: Now, what do you mean, Doc?
4: Well, they were cowboys, Marshal. Cowboys just don't generally carry buffalo guns. Here, take a look.
1: What?
4: I dug some of these out of each of them. Those are slugs from a Sharps rifle, Marshal.
1: Yeah, sure are.
4: Mm-hmm. That one's the best I found right there. Mm-hmm.
1: What caliber did you say this is, Doc?
4: Oh, I'd guess 44.
1: 44 Sharps.
4: Mm-hmm. Not many 44s in use around here since the big 50 came out.
1: I know a man with six of them, Doc.
4: Huh? What do you think of that?
1: I'll let you know when I get back. So long, Doc.

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But first, behind the famous creaking door to Inner Sanctum tomorrow evening, there lies one of the most hair-raising tales to date. 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

The stage driver rode with me back to where he found the bodies, and from there I rode on alone. It was an easy trail at first. There must have been more than a dozen horses running together. Long toward dusk, however, they suddenly split up, and I was faced with two different trails to follow. I made a gambler's choice and rode harder than ever. There was only an hour of light left to track by when my horse stepped into a prairie dog hole, snapped his leg, and went over hard. My head glanced off a rock. There was a shower of light,

0: That's him, all right. That's Dillon. He's a marshal at Dodge, I told you about.
1: I think he is not dead.
0: Hmm?
1: Stop. What will you have done?
0: But you can't let him live. He'd kill us, all right. I'm going to kill him anyway.
2: You'll die for it if you do.
0: Okay. You're the boss. Yeah. But you'll wish I'd shot him.
1: He is coming to now.
2: We take care of him our own way. White Cloud, pick up his guns.
0: Yeah, he isn't hurt. Just knocked out, that's all.
2: Indians. Cheyennes.
0: I'm no Indian, Marshal.
2: Spicer. Yeah. Sure.
0: No tricks now, Marshal. These redskins will shoot you to pieces.
2: Yeah. Are those new Sharps 44s you bought them, huh, Spicer?
0: It's no business of yours, Marshal. Not now. You're through. You're all the way through.
2: Spicer, you're under arrest.
0: What?
2: I said you're under arrest.
0: Now, Marshal, what are you arresting me for? Not that it matters much.
2: For selling guns to Indians and on suspicion of murder.
0: All right, so I'm under arrest, but, Marshal, I want to ask you something.
2: Yeah.
0: How are you going to take me in, that's all? Just how are you going to manage it?
2: I'll worry about that.
0: You sure will. Come on, Wild Hog, let's shoot him and get it over with.
2: This is a man of much heart. I admire his courage. To stand with death on all sides and arrest a man. No, we will not kill him. Not yet.
0: But you can't take him with us.
2: White Cloud, give him a horse. Come. They gave me a horse, all right, with the T-Bar brand on it. But I was surrounded by six armed Indians and a no-good white who'd shoot me any time he thought he could get by with it. Wild Hog rode up ahead, leading the party northwest, apparently to rendezvous with a bunch that had split off from this one. Spicer stayed right alongside of me.
0: Well, am I still under arrest, Marshal?
2: You're still guilty, aren't you?
0: Sure. I'll admit it. Don't matter, being as how you'll never see Dodge again or any other place.
2: What are you doing with these Cheyennes here anyway, Spicer?
0: I got a deal with Wild Hog, Marshal. Real good deal.
2: Killing white men, part of it?
0: They don't need any help there, Marshal. They like to kill white men.
2: Maybe they'll kill you before they're through.
0: Nah, I'm too valuable to them. They like me.
2: No? Now, why would they like you?
0: Well, they didn't at first, but I talked them into it. Talked Wild Hog into it. He's a smart fella, that Indian. Saw right away what I could do for him. Like buying those rifles.
2: What else did you do for him?
0: Well, I stopped those two riders with the horses. Told them I was sick. Got them off guard. Those Cheyennes were on before they could move. It was real easy.
2: You're kind of like a Judas sheep in a slaughter pen, huh?
0: Yeah, that's it, Marshal. Pays better, though. I got $500 coming as soon as we find a ranch or two to raid.
2: I see.
0: Pretty good deal, huh?
2: You know, I think a lot more of these Indians than I do of you, Spicer.
0: I don't like that, Marshal.
2: At least they got an argument on their side. But you're just a renegade white.
0: I'll kill you for that, Marshal.
2: Now, shut up.
0: All right, you've asked for it.
2: Shoot me and Wild Hog will split you wide open, Spicer. Besides, he spotted the rest of his party up there.
0: Huh? Oh, yeah. All right for now, Marshal. But I'll see you dead. I promise I'll see you dead.
2: I was still alive 2 days later when we crossed the Smoky Hill River about 100 miles northwest of Dodge. There were 15 Cheyennes in the party. And day and night, two of them, by turns, never took their eyes off of me. They seemed anxious for an excuse to cut my throat, and I had to watch every movement I made. Looked pretty hopeless. Wild Hog was smart and he took no chances. But often he and I rode along together, though always flanked by my two warrior guards.
3: Country is greener already. Better every mile.
2: Why have you been raiding so far south, Wild Hog, if you like this land better?
3: We are northern Cheyenne, Marshal, from the Bighorn Mountains. The army took us south to a reservation in the Oklahoma Territory.
2: Oh, so that's it. You jumped your reservation, huh?
3: Why should we live in a hot, flat land that has no game?
2: But the army will be after you again. You've broken the law.
3: Whose law? Ours or yours?
2: All right, Wild Hog. But the Indian has a law against murder. You've broken that twice that I know of.
3: Cheyenne does not speak of it as murder to kill his enemy.
2: Those cowboys weren't your enemy, Wild Hog. They weren't fighting you.
3: The army drove us from our home in the mountains. The army took our horses from us. We are going back home now on other horses, that's all.
2: That doesn't explain your killing. Those men were peaceful.
3: Marshal, if I could, I would kill every white man in the country. But I cannot. The Indian nations cannot. Red man has always fled before the white man.
2: Those cowboys weren't chasing you?
3: We needed their horses.
2: They didn't even have a chance to fight. You tricked them.
3: Is it only the white man who is allowed to trick his enemy? I was young once, Marshal, but I have seen too much trickery and lies and destruction and broken promises.
2: I'll admit that's happened, Wild Hog. But you know, not every man is a liar and a killer.
3: No. There are white men like you. And there are white men like Spicer.
2: Spicer. Tell me something. Would you consider Ord Spicer guilty of murder?
3: The Indian is Spicer's enemy, not his own people. Therefore, it is murder.
2: Then you understand why it's Spicer I came after, not you.
3: Why not me, Marshal?
2: You're the army's problem, not mine.
3: I expect to fight the army many times before we reach the mountains.
2: Yeah. What are your plans for me, Wild Hog?
3: I have been thinking.
2: Yeah?
3: I do not know yet.
2: What about Spicer?
3: Spicer works for me. Why should I think about him?
2: Then you're not as smart as I figured.
3: All right, Marshal. I do not trust Spicer. He is a traitor to his own people and only for money. I have rifles now and enough horses. I do not need Spicer.
2: You're going to kill him?
3: Why not? He is only another white man.
2: You said yourself you can't kill all the white men.
3: If you were free, Marshal, you would take him back and let other white men kill him. What difference how he dies?
2: Makes a difference to me, Wild Hog. I'm a lawman.
3: I may have to kill you, too.
2: You're a hard man to be friends with.
3: I will explain to you, Marshal. It matters little about any Indian. Few more winters and not many of my people will be alive. I do not complain of our fate. Tribe follows tribe, nation follows nation. It is the law of nature. The white man's turn to be defeated and to disappear will come. It is just a matter of time. And so we may be brothers after all, Marshal.
2: I'm not sure I believe all of that, Wild Hog.
3: Of course not. Still, I recognize you as a warrior among your people, as I am a warrior among mine.
2: Too bad we're not on the same side.
3: As long as we are brave and willing to die, it does not matter. I ride ahead now. You stay with the others.
2: That night we reached the North Fork of the Solomon River and camped with the shadow of low hills not many miles ahead. Wild Hog ordered my guards to keep me some distance from the rest of the party. So I pulled up some

0: time in the moonlight, about 20 feet off. Spicer. Spicer. Yeah, there's no blood on you. You're all right. Come on a minute, man. Come on.
1: Yeah. My hair.
0: You've been knocked out, that's all. Now, come on, sit up.
1: Oh, it's you, Marsh. What happened? Where are they? Where's Wild Hog?
0: They've gone.
1: Gone? Gone where? Where'd they go?
0: They've been headed for the Bighorn Mountains. Best chance of running into the army if they travel at night.
1: But they couldn't leave me. Not here. Not now.
0: Looks like they did. Some brave club gin, they rode off, that's all.
1: But I gotta go with them.
0: You're still groggy, Spicer. And you're still under arrest. Remember?
1: You can't take me in, Marshal. Wild Hog will be back. He won't let you.
0: Why do you think he left you here, Spicer?
1: We're friends. Big friends, me and Wild Hog.
0: You got no friends. You don't belong in anybody's camp. And I'm taking you back to Dodge anyway.
1: That murdering Redskin's
0: a better man than you, Spicer. He's brave and he's willing to die. Now, come on, we got a long ride back.

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Tonight's story was specially written for Gunsmoke by John Meston, with music composed and conducted by Rex Corey. Featured in tonight's cast were Harry Bartell, Larry Dobkin, Herb Vigran, and Jack Crucian. Parley Bear is Chester, and Howard McNear is Dark. 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
1: This is the Falling Star Network.

What was that? Shortwave. Take it down, quick. What's it say? Ah, shut up. What'd that mean? You too? Quiet, numbskulls. I'm broadcasting.

0: And there he goes, Lawrence Welk.
1: Is that Lawrence Welk?
0: That was Lawrence Welk.
1: That was pretty good. I like that.
0: Welcome, welcome, welcome, ladies and gentlemen.
1: Oh, I don't like that.
0: Another Grits radio show here on WBCQ from Monticello, Maine, the United States of America. Right now, we have to turn down the monitor speaker. There we go. So I can get a fix on what's going on.
1: Hello, everyone out there.
0: Not that I generally know what's going on.
1: Yes, you do. You're good
0: at
1: that.
0: But we're here for an hour. That's all I know, folks.
1: Yep.
0: We've got a bad movie. We've got a bad song. We've got some interesting stuff that you won't hear.
1: We've got a double feature, honey.
0: We do. We do. Arch Hall Jr.
1: Oh, and yeah.
0: Send your responses to gritsradio@pmlol.com.
1: Arch
0: Enjoy
1: Hall
0: some
1: Jr.
0: tunes.

This is Ravi Shankar. As I travel around the world, I feel that the young people are searching for the means with which to attain peace, happiness, and spiritual awareness. Why not get high on life itself without using any drugs? You young ones, you have the elixir of life. You don't need hard drugs to make your life more meaningful.

0: messing with them damn neighbors, drinking that whiskey, throwing them damn empty fists on the goddamn grass. I run over one the other day with a pickup truck. It was a pain in the ass, man.
1: I'd like to ask Merle to do some that fine finger picking he does on one of the old American ballads. This one, I really have no idea how old it is. It's one called The Banks of the Ohio.

0: Bradley Whiplash, the Cavendish Gang, even the Beagle Boys.
1: Yeah, I see your point, but this bad guy stuff's kind of hard work. What do you say we get a real job? Go straight. Huh? Earn an honest living.
0: Charlie, snap up!

0: let's do it. What's your excuse, Charlie?
1: Well, a brain like you needs muscle to make the action richer. A brawny goon, a dark saloon is why I'm in the picture. Breaking arms and burning barns and springing you from the can is why you need a guy like

0: parking lot on the way out.
1: Love that song.
2: Like, slash the tires in the parking lot on the way out.
1: Why not?
2: That's right. There's Riders in the Sky, folks. That's one of my favorite songs.
1: Pretty
2: ever.
1: Funny, yeah.
2: It really is. Riders in the Sky. Somebody's got to do it.
1: Yep, they
2: it's
1: do.
2: It's a dirty job, Val.
1: Yeah.
2: Somebody's got to do it, all right?
1: Somebody's got to do it. Yeah,
2: so,
1: right.
2: What did you think of all of that business?
1: That was cool. I like that for George, that concept for George.
2: Yeah, well, I opened
1: so
2: out with Ravi Shankar, anti-drug spot, of course. And then into Donnie Harrison, that was the concert for George. Handle with Care with Jeff Lynne and Tom Petty and, you know, the whole...
1: Oh, Tom.
2: Oh, yeah. Yeah. Yeah. And, you know, Electric Light Orchestra, do you right after that? Black
1: I
2: Pearl.
1: Know.
2: Never
1: I
2: heard of Black Pearl. Then
1: no.
2: Duke Robillard was the nice blues. And we, guess what?
1: We've
3: Ladies
1: got
3: and gentlemen,
1: feature.
3: We here at the Grit Studio, Valerie and I, we love to watch movies, and particularly strange or cheesy ones. We really like to look at those. And we'd like to introduce this segment as the Bad Movie Minute for each week on Grit's Radio.
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5: I am Nicholas Meriwether, executive producer of a new motion picture I dare you to see, creating a new kind of realism, a suspense never equal. This contains 70,000 feet of film, reduced to the most terrifying 90 minutes ever made. The Sadist is coming to this theater, to this screen. The Sadist. A human volcano of unpredictable terror. Rejected by society. Twisted with mental anguish. Tortured by complexes. Man or monster, sane or insane, but driven to shock and kill. Of life, strange and terrifying, unfolds on the screen with such startling realism.
6: Come on, maybe the gun's empty. Come on, mister, I'm giving you a chance.
5: Such powerful suspense, you will forget it is on film and see him cold, stark. Inflicting pain, seizing revenge.
6: What? Eat the dirt. Taste it.
5: Giving only of his own driving passion to torment and twist the innocent, subject them to animal misery and kill. Torn from the front pages, flash to the screen, with all the shock of a gun blast, comes the most suspenseful, terror-stricken motion picture in years. The Sadist is coming to bring you the most terrifying 90 minutes ever seen to this screen. The Sadist.
2: I don't know.
1: Was
2: it really the most terrifying 90 minutes you've ever spent?
1: No, it wasn't, but I'll tell you, it was really pretty good. I was 1964, three or four.
2: Yes, 1963, Arch Hall Jr., and we saw it with Spies a Go-Go, which was
1: opposite.
2: Such a bad movie, it doesn't even really deserve mention, other than the fact that it was kind of a comedy about the Cold War jazz.
1: Yeah, that
2: so
1: type of
2: there's
1: thing. It was
2: that.
1: Kind of dumb.
2: But this movie, The Sadist, was really pretty funny. It was pretty good movie. Kind of a film noir thing. His makeup was over the top. He was really
1: way
2: it
1: over.
2: Reminded me of William Shatner going for 20, you know, on you.
1: I know, honey, but you know this guy only made 6 movies. He made them all before he was 21.
2: Yes,
1: his
2: he did.
1: Dad directed all
2: and
1: of
2: financed
1: them,
2: and all of them.
1: Financed, of course.
2: Yes.
1: And also was in a couple of them.
2: EGA, Wild Guitar, Spies a Go-Go, The Sadist, Deadwood 76, and what was the other one?
1: Oh, I can't remember.
2: All right. All right.
1: I didn't even know the
2: email
1: man
2: the answer to
1: Grits
2: Radio at PMLOL.com.
1: No, actually, I thought it was a pretty good movie and worth it. That film noir, it was good.
2: It really was.
1: He was
2: it
1: over
2: really
1: the was. Top, but he was good. They gave him good props for that.
2: And there you go.
1: Yep.
2: And
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2: Yeah, we've got a... this one is for Jane Will of Lumpy Gravy Radio
1: Hi,
2: Show.
1: Jane.
2: And it's a crying in your beer drinking song. It's
1: we love these.
2: 1970, I don't even know the year, but it's a Charlie Rich song.
1: Ah, yes.
2: Called My Mountain Dew.
1: Oh, yes, and then talk about Mountain Don't.
2: Well, okay. You know, don't even mention Mountain Don't. May Jay rest.

0: So what do you think, Val?
1: Oh, this is definitely crying in your beer.
0: Yeah, it sure is. Well, it's not beer. He's talking about Mountain Dew, which you did not know.
1: I didn't know that was White Lightning.
0: Was White Lightning.
1: I should have known Mountain Dew, Southern. Yeah, I know. But, you know, Mountain Dew, that's all I can think of is Mountain Don't when I hear Mountain Dew. It's like you've wrecked it for me forever. It's a good thing I don't like that to drink.
2: Because it helps me forget about you.
1: Every
0: time. Was perfect. That was perfect.
1: I will never forget it as long as I live. I love that song, too, Captain Granger does. I love that, right? He does that, right?
0: Yeah.
1: The Mountain Dew.
0: Well, you're talking about Lansdale Taxi?
1: Yes. Yes.
0: I don't know if anyone ever requested Lansdale Taxi before. Although, I may be wrong.
1: I think we ought to play it next week if it's all right with
0: you. Oh, sure.
1: All right.
0: Oh, of course we can do that.
1: Yeah,
0: we can do that.
1: Makes me laugh.
0: Absolutely. So what did you think of that bad song? That was pretty terrible.
1: I don't know. You know, like I said, all I can think of is that I can't even get past it, okay?
0: Okay, well,
1: all right, so
0: we have the yard sale song of the week.
1: Oh, that's good.
0: Coming right up, which is another one of those living guitars, you know, like I told you, the ones your parents brought home, thought they were cool.
1: Oh, yes, yes.
0: But this is more like Mars Bargain Land. This is actually pretty cool. Check it out, the Wabash Cannonball.

That was a UFO beaming back at you. Me and Eric Heisman was down in Mexico 2 weeks ago. We seen 40 of them flying in formation. They have got bases all over the world now, you know. They've been coming here ever since 1946 when the scientists

0: I don't know the right people in French. I don't even use French dressing, baby. I don't know nothing about that.
1: I don't care what kind of dressing you use, to be honest.
0: Now, Antoine came by our office and everything, and he's going to be planning to contest paternity of Dejer. He's saying that the baby ain't his. And what we're going to need you to do is go ahead and forward us back the last child support payment because that paperwork got filed a little bit late.
1: Baby, you tell Mr. Antoine that he can kiss my ass for what it's worth. I'm not sending back shit. If anything, he needs to send me some more.
0: Now, first off, sweetheart, I appreciate if you give me the respect that a white man's due from a black woman. And I ain't got nothing to do.
1: That a white man is due from a black woman? Well, you got the right one, honey.
0: How old is the boy?
1: How old is my son? He's 7.
0: Oh, the boy is 7.
1: The boy, his name is Dejure. You know his name.
0: Dazzer? Yes, ma'am. Well, that...
1: No, Dejure. Don't get it twisted, sweetheart. Dejure is 7.
0: Dejure. I can't... Can I just say the boy? Because I can't...
1: No, you can't say the boy.
0: We're going to have to put some sort of lien on your loans and garnish your paycheck. You won't be able to buy no groceries. That's for damn sure.
1: Baby, you're not going to be able to go on the shit of mine because, like I said, Dejure is his son.
0: On the complaint form he's got here that he filled out with our office over here in Georgia, on the complaint form, he said the boy doesn't have his teeth. So it's obvious.
1: He didn't have teeth when he was born. What the hell are y'all talking about?
0: Well, man, I can only go. He brought us a picture of his teeth, and brought us a picture of Dazzer's teeth.
1: His name is Dejure. How much does his teeth got to do with anything?
0: Well, ma'am, to be honest, I'm really not that fond of talking to your ass this today because you're less than hospitable to me. And I've been nothing but kind and politeness.
1: You haven't been nothing. You haven't been shit. You've been cussing and saying this, that, and the other.
0: Now you know what the baby ain't Antoine's. You owe us 7 years in back child support for tricking the man.
1: First of all, the child is his.
0: Well, then why don't you bring the boy on over so we can get the blood test done?
1: Look, honey, the boy's not coming no damn well, okay?
0: Well, can you send us some of his blood? Can you put some of his blood in like
1: Are you with it? Something is really wrong with you.
0: Could you send us some of his blood in a Gatorade bottle? And we
1: I'm
0: can
1: not
0: just
1: sending
0: get
1: my child blood. No, it's so crazy.
0: I'm gonna have to go ahead and do now. I didn't want to do this. I'm gonna have to send the DHR people out there to check the stability of your home, because now I question whether or not the boy's even being raised right with somebody like you in his care.
1: Okay, Mr. White Man,
0: Chuck Walker, ma'am, you offended me.
1: Look, I don't care what your name is, honey. Like I said, Mr. White Man, you're calling my house. Like I said, if anything, he needs to be sending me some more money. I ain't sending him nothing.
0: Ain't nobody sending you shit more money. You ain't doing nothing with that but taking it to the club or something. Probably getting drunk.
1: First of all, you don't know anything about me. I don't go clubbing.
0: We be clubbing, yay, yay.
1: It ain't no we be clubbing nothing. I don't club.
0: We be clubbing. We be clubbing. We be clubbing. Ain't that how your song go?
1: I don't know anything about the song.
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1: You got me. You got me.
0: Danielle Nichols put us up to prank phone calls.
1: Oh, I'm going to kick her ass, too. Because she knows I play about my money.
0: His name is not Dajo. His name is Dave Jules. You have a great day.
1: All right, bye-bye.
0: Talk to you later. It won't be like-

0: Men, there's a drive-in movie full of juicy people. Wow!
1: It's a trap! Help! It's Pick! We've had it, men!
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0: All right. That's right. You'd light the pick inside the dashboard of your car when you were in the drive-in. So
1: burn
0: mosquitoes.
1: It up.
0: Yeah, right. And the ash would fall and melt the the dashboard, you know, and then your father or whoever, you know, you borrowed the car from would be really pissed off at you.
1: Yeah,
0: and you have
1: especially
0: to mow the lawn
1: took
0: for a
1: off
0: month.
1: With the speaker still on the window, right?
0: Yeah. Oh, that broke the whole window.
1: Yeah, it did.
0: Because it wasn't tempered glass then, remember?
1: That's right.
0: Yeah, it would just snap right off, you
1: That's
0: know.
1: It.
0: And then not only would you get, you'd get killed all the way around.
1: Yeah, well,
0: that was
1: well
0: it.
1: That's it. Shouldn't
0: that
1: be at the drive-in anyway, Brad.
0: You know, anyway, what's today? Today is Saturday.
1: Today's the 20th.
0: The 20th of June, 2020. We'll see you all next week.
1: Have a great
0: right
1: week,
0: here
1: everyone.
0: From Pepper Tree Campground, Connecticut, USA. See you, folks.
1: Bye-bye.
2: Can't do anything right, can you?
3: Boy, am I glad he's gone. I would... Oh! Yeah! Oh! Don't be afraid now, boys. But let's get out of here!
4: Shut that bloody bazooka up!
5: Can I have some more Valium? My nerves are shot.
6: You've had three already.
5: Oh, and they're not helping. I feel sick.
6: Maybe you shouldn't have washed it down with all that vodka.
7: Oh, no. In fact, if you need a ride home, I'll give you a ride home.
8: Keeping the dream alive. This is WBCQ, Monticello, Maine.

0: know I'm no longer a hero. 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Say goodbye to the whole damn 20th century when a man could drive 140 right over the edge. So could a camel. You'd have your top down and your shades up, sucking gas and sugar out of a little icy green bottle, burning a nail strong enough to blow you down over the border. And a Barbie beside you who throws away the lettuce and eats the burger. Just goodbye to all that. 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
1: Oh, honey, you don't know how nice it is to be back home.

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0: my piece.
1: Oh, boy. 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
0: I'm just trying to help.
1: Not you, Bullwinkle, the other creep.
0: Oh.
2: Boris, will Moose win?
3: Silly girl. When the creeper grabs them, they don't get away until it lets go by itself.
4: And at that moment, Bullwinkle, like any red-blooded American hero, dashed home and dived under the bed.
3: You hear, fearless leader? Moose is chicken.
5: Moose is chicken?
2: Yes, Moose is chicken.
5: Only in America.
4: But you can't just hide there, Bullwinkle.
0: Who's hiding? I'm looking for something. I always keep it under the bed.
4: You do?
0: And here it is.
4: Oh, yes, the ingenious Moose came up with a blowtorch. What's that for?
0: I'm going to give that creepy creeper a hot root.
4: A good idea, for although the end of the creeper was already halfway to town, its roots were buried right next to Bullwinkle's very own house. So just as the plant was about to engulf Rocky... And as the startled plant slackened its grip, the speedy squirrel flashed out of its grasp.
0: Got to get up pretty early in the morning to outwit Bullwinkle J. Moose. Boy, that thing must get up at sunrise.
4: Well, our heroes were safe, but the town of Frostbite Falls wasn't. For the Pottsylvania creeper grew and grew, covering the little village like a blight. And it did no good to try to fight it, either.
6: What's the matter with you fellas? Haven't you ever had trouble with weeds before?
7: What you gonna do, Eve?
6: I'm gonna give this thing a shot in the head with some triple-strength weed killers, what?
7: Attaboy! Attaboy! Attaboy! Go to it, Eve! Eve, where'd he go?
5: Look at that creeper. I think that answers your question.
7: It's smiling.
5: Sort of a well-fed smile, too.
7: I'm getting out of here.
5: Likewise.
8: No, you mustn't panic. Remain calm. Stay where you are.
7: How long, Mr. Mayor?
8: Just till I get a running start.
1: Gee, I never thought one plant would take over the whole town.
0: How'd it be if I gathered another hot root?
4: But by now, the wily plant had figured out a defense against Bullwinkle's blowtorch.
1: Hokey smoke, it's surrounded by thorns. They're impenetrable.
0: And what's worse, we can't even get through them.
4: But the ultimate horror was yet to come, for as our boys watched, the creeper formed one section of leaf and stem into a giant green vertical tower.
0: What is it, Rock?
3: Oh, boy, now comes the best part, fearless leader. What a sight it will be.
5: Yes, turn your back, Badenoff.
3: Turn my back? I won't be able to see it happen.
5: I know, there's only one thing better than looking at something wonderful.
3: And that is?
5: Keeping somebody else from seeing it.
0: Oh, boy.
5: Oh, how perfectly shrek-like. Oh, you ought to see this, Badenoff.
3: Yeah.
4: Well, what can the fearsome spectacle be that fearless leader enjoys so much? We'll find out next time in The Worryin' of the Green or The Look of the Irish.

0: Names, dates, and places in the following story are fictitious for obvious reasons. The events themselves are a matter of record. And now, from the files of the Texas Rangers, the case called Stick Up.
1: It is early morning, September 6, 1938, the day after Labor Day. In the quiet little town of Avon, Texas, the last breakfast customer has just left Baker's Beanery. Owner Tom Baker, alone in the roadside cafe, stands behind the counter, washing dishes.
2: Why, they're a-dying. Nellie started trying. He ain't going to two-time.
3: Oh, howdy, General.
4: Howdy, boy. Sure getting hard, ain't it?
3: Uh-huh.
4: I reckon I could give you a hand with them dishes in exchange for a bottle of shorty pop.
3: You're sure playing it safe.
4: What you mean?
3: I saw you watching through the window. You waited till I got down to this last plate before you come in with that proposition.
4: Oh, saw me, eh?
3: Hmm.
4: You want me to fill the sugar bowls for you?
3: Already done that. Need some spuds peeled, though.
4: How many?
3: About a bushel.
4: Oh. Then I guess I'll have to pay in cash.
3: General, you're the biggest moocher in the whole state of Texas.
4: Well, I'll get a free one off you yet. Now, how about giving a cash customer some service, boys?
3: Just one thing first.
4: What's that?
3: You sure you got a nickel? I mean, you ain't going to finish the soda and then tell me you lost the money through a hole in your pocket.
4: You ain't never going to forget that, are you? Well, this time I got the money.
3: 5 cents?
4: Well, I got 4 cents. I'll give you IOU for the other penny.
3: That's all right. I'll trust you. You'll be in a war hero and all that. What kind do you want?
4: What kind you got?
3: Oh, sarsaparilla, grape, orange, lime, cherry.
4: Hey, you got root beer?
3: Yeah.
4: That's what I want.
3: All right. Here you are.
4: Hey, shove them straws down here, will you?
3: Sure you don't want me to drink it for you?
4: I can manage, thank you. Well, what are you waiting for, boy?
3: That's 4 cents, or do you want me to send you a bill at the end of the month?
4: Go on. Wait on that young fella that just come in.
3: Come on, let's see your money first. Be right there, mister.
5: It's all right.
4: Money crazy, that's all you are. That's one penny.
3: Yep.
4: Two.
3: Mm-hmm.
4: Gee, it's an Indian head penny. 1907.
3: Come on, hurry up.
4: Three. Now, that's funny. I'd have swore I had another penny.
3: Got another hole in your pocket?
4: Oh, I guess I just forgot to sew up the old.
5: How about it, mister? I'm in a hurry.
3: Coming. Want to see the menu?
5: No. Give me a pack of gum.
3: All right, what flavor?
5: Peppermint.
4: Hey, Tom. I got a glass with some ice in it.
3: You trying to bankrupt me or something? Here's your gum. That'll be a whole nickel. Thank you. 5 cents out of a quarter.
5: I'll take that fool money.
3: What? Put down that gun.
5: Just give me the money and hurry it up.
4: Hey, right. Tom.
5: Shut up, old man. Stay back.
3: Let me have that gun.
4: Let's go on. Kill you.
3: Give me that gun. Come here, you. Stop. Stop or I'll shoot. Stop. Mr. Tuck, I got the truck. General. You're bleeding. Oh, no.
1: Tom Baker notified the sheriff's office of the attempted robbery and killing. Sheriff Lon Gunther could not be reached immediately, and the assistance of the Texas Rangers was requested. Ranger Jace Pearson was assigned and arrived at the scene 10 minutes later. The sheriff arrived soon after, and he joined the ranger in questioning Mr. Baker.
6: Is the gun on the counter, Mr. Baker?
3: Yeah, that's it, Ranger. I was trying to get it away from the guy when it went off. I never should have done it. I should have just given him the money. The general might be alive right now if I had.
6: Nah, there's no use figuring that way, Tom.
3: Well, it's...
6: You cover him up with those towels?
3: Yeah, I couldn't stand them people looking in at him.
6: Yeah, I know how you feel, Tom. All of us who knew him had a soft spot for the old boy.
3: You know, it's a funny thing. I never did know his real name.
6: Mm-hmm. How'd the killer escape?
3: The truck. I fired at him a few times before he drove off.
6: You hit him?
3: I don't think so, but I know I put a couple holes in the back of the truck.
6: What kind was it?
3: Half-ton pickup, painted red.
6: Did you get the license number?
3: No, I didn't.
6: How about the make and year?
3: Well, I don't know the make, but I'd say it was about a 34 model.
6: Where was the truck parked?
3: Under the live oak over there. You can see through the window here. It's right over there.
6: Uh-huh.
3: And it was parked kind of catty-corner, so he had to jump in the right side.
6: Could you see into the cab?
3: No, I couldn't.
6: What'd the man look like?
3: Oh, about average height, dark hair, just an ordinary-looking guy.
6: How old?
3: In his 20s, I'd say.
6: How was he dressed?
3: Denim pants, a black cowboy shirt with white piping, like tore his sleeve off when we was fighting.
6: We'll put out an all-points bulletin, Sheriff. You might not find it so easy to hide a red truck with bullet holes in it. While waiting for the JP to authorize the removal of the body, I put out an APB on the truck and the killer. The sheriff and I then drove Tom Baker down to the sheriff's office to get his statement and let him look over the mug files. About 2 hours later, we got a call from the highway patrol. They'd found the truck abandoned on Farm Road 107, about 25 miles east of Avon. The license tags were missing, but from the motor number, the highway patrol was able to get the owner's name. The truck belonged to a man named Ed Jaffe. He lived on a ranch about 7 miles from where the truck was found. The sheriff and I drove out to talk to him.
7: Jaffe must be working on shares here.
6: Why do you say that?
7: The place belongs to old man Robinson. He'd been living up at Fort Worth last couple of years. And... Jaffe ain't taking care of it the way he did.
8: Yes?
7: Howdy, ma'am. I'm Sheriff Gunther. This is Ranger Pearson. Is Ed Jaffe here?
8: Oh, did you find our truck?
7: Yes, ma'am.
9: Waiting, Martha.
8: A ranger and a sheriff. They found the truck.
9: Adair.
8: Come on in, won't you?
7: Thanks.
8: I just got back from my sister's. Been there over Labor Day. And when Ed told me our truck was stolen, I was just sick about it.
9: Howdy, Ranger. Jaffe.
7: Howdy.
9: You fellas sure work fast. Just reported that truck missing about a half hour ago.
7: Yeah?
8: Where'd you find it?
6: About 7 miles down the road.
9: Yeah, well, I can take the bus down, pick it up, I guess.
6: We'd like to ask you a few questions first.
9: Sure. What about?
6: Where was your truck stolen from?
9: Right outside the house. I'll show you where I had it parked. I'll be right back, Martha.
8: Well, let me know if you go over to get the truck.
9: Yeah, that's no honey. I had it parked right over there by the corral.
6: You didn't know it was gone till 30 minutes ago, huh?
9: That's right.
6: Tell me, don't I know you from somewhere, Mr. Jaffe?
9: You got a good memory, Ranger. That was a long time ago, 4 years.
6: Over in Coleman County, wasn't it?
9: Uh-huh.
6: Ranger Morgan brought you in, didn't he?
9: Yeah. What for? Oh, burglary. Knocked over a filling station and did 18 months in Huntsville. But I'm out of that record for good.
6: Yeah?
9: Yeah, darn right, I'm ranching now. I ain't fixing to spend no more time at Huntsville.
6: I guess you wouldn't know, then, about your truck being used in a robbery and murder, would you?
9: Oh, wait a minute. I don't know anything like that.
7: You think it's just a coincidence?
9: Look, I made a mistake once and I paid for it. 18 months. Now, if my truck was used like you say, don't try to pin it on me just because I got a record.
6: The killing took place about 5 hours ago. How come you waited until half an hour ago to report your truck was stolen?
9: Because I didn't know it was gone till then. I wasn't here. Besides, why'd I call the cops if I was tied up in it?
7: To try to look innocent, maybe? That's been tried lots of times.
9: But I...
6: Where were you this morning?
9: I was with Will Hicks at his place, about 3 miles from here.
7: All morning?
9: That's right. I was up in them shingles roof. Look, you're just picking on me because I got a record.
6: If you're innocent, you got nothing to worry about.
9: Look, I couldn't have been mixed up in no crime if I was at Will's place. And I was there from 7 this morning till noon.
6: Yeah. Well, let's go talk to this friend of yours and see if your alibi holds up. At his house over there?
9: Yeah. Just turned down this dirt road.
7: There's somebody working on the roof, all right?
9: Sure, that's Will. I told you he was putting shingles on it. Don't you want me to come with you?
6: No, you stay here with the sheriff. Mr. Hicks?
10: Yeah?
6: Can you come down for a while? I want to talk to you.
10: Just a minute. Get this roof finished. Say it's going to rain tonight. What can I do for you, Ranger?
6: You know where Jaffe was this morning?
10: Ed? Oh, why, sure. He's right here with me. Oh, say, what you doing over there in the car with the sheriff?
6: We've been talking to him. How long was he here this morning?
10: Oh, let's see. I drove over and got him about 7. He helped me on the roof till about noon, I guess.
6: Did you take him home then?
10: Yeah, he had to get started on his chores. Are you checking up about his pickup being stolen?
6: That's part of it.
10: Yeah, we saw it was missing as soon as we got over to his place.
6: Did Mr. Jaffe leave you at any time during the morning?
10: No, we were working together the whole time. You know, I'm surprised this isn't a ranger on just a car theft.
6: It's more than that, Mr. Hicks. Your friend's truck was used in a robbery and killing.
10: Killing?
6: Yeah. I'd like you to come down to the sheriff's office in Avon and make a written statement about Jaffe being here all morning.
10: Well, is that necessary?
6: I'm afraid so.
10: Well, say, Ranger, can I do that a little later, in about an hour? I'd like to get this roof finished if I can. The radio said we're going to have rain tonight.
6: That'll be all right, Mr. Hicks. We'll see you then. And thanks for your help.
10: That's okay.
9: What did he tell you, Ranger?
6: He says you were here, all right.
9: You going to take me home now?
6: Not yet. I want someone to take a look at you.
9: Who's that?
6: The man who saw the killer face to face. We drove Ed Jaffe into town and took him into the sheriff's office. We had Tom Baker look at him. He was positive Jaffe was not the killer. We had one of the sheriff's deputies drive Jaffe back to his ranch and proceeded to show Tom Baker more mugshots of every man picked up for robbery in the county within recent years. An hour later, Mr. Baker was still looking.
7: This one?
3: No. No. No.
9: How about this one, Mr. Baker?
3: Let me see. No, nothing like him.
7: Yeah, that's the last of this bunch.
3: I declare I'm bushed. Must have looked at a thousand of these pictures.
9: And quite, but these are the most likely ones.
3: You mean you got more?
9: Thousands of them. We'll have to get them from Austin.
10: No, excuse me. They didn't tell me you were busy.
9: Come on in, Mr. Hicks. We're just about finished.
10: Sorry it took so long getting here.
7: That's okay. Mr. Hicks, this is Tom Baker.
10: Howdy.
3: Howdy. Ranger, is there anything else I can do for you now?
9: I guess you might as well go home and get some rest. You had a rough day. We'll call you just as soon as we get those other mug shots here.
3: All right. I am kind of done in. I'll be over at the beanery when you want me. So long.
10: So long, Tom.
9: Bye, Mr. Baker. Sit down, Mr. Hicks. We'll take your statement now.
10: Thanks. Ranger, I got to tell you something.
9: What is it?
10: That fella just left here. Is he the one who saw the killer?
9: Yeah.
10: Has he seen Ed?
9: Just a little while ago. He definitely cleared him, though.
10: Well, I'm sure glad to hear that. But I still got to tell you something.
7: What's on your mind, Mr. Hicks?
10: Well, it's hard for me to say this. I never lied to no officer of the law before. But I just thought I was doing Ed a favor and it wouldn't hurt nobody.
9: What do you mean?
10: Well, Ed come to me just before noon. You know, his wife was away.
9: Yeah.
10: And he said he'd been down here in town seeing some gal he knows. You know how some fellas are.
9: And what about it?
10: Well, he told me his pickup was really stolen in front of this gal's house. And he didn't want his wife to find out where he was. So he asked me to tell her or anybody else that he was with me all morning helping to fix my roof.
7: He wasn't with you?
10: No, sir. He wasn't.
9: Why didn't you tell me that before?
10: Well, when you told me it wasn't just a stolen truck, but a killing, why, I just didn't know what to do.
9: Uh-huh. Well, that sure puts a new light on things. In the first place, I don't think there was a woman.
7: Why do you say that, Jason?
9: Look, if his truck really was stolen in town, he'd have gone to your office and reported it. He wouldn't have mentioned who he was visiting.
10: Well, then why'd he tell me that story about a woman?
9: So you'd come to his rescue and say he was with you all morning?
7: Yeah, but now, Jace, if there was no woman, why would he want to use Hicks as an alibi?
9: Because maybe that truck of his wasn't stolen at all. Maybe he was driving it himself this morning.
7: Now, hold on, Jace. That mule won't pull. Baker said himself Jaffe wasn't the killer.
9: I know, Sheriff. But Baker saw only one man. That doesn't mean there wasn't another one waiting in the truck.
7: Come to think of it, he did say the killer climbed in on the right side.
9: And I got a feeling that on the left side was the driver, Ed Jaffe. Come on, Sheriff. We're going to pick him up. With Jaffe no longer having an alibi, the sheriff and I were pretty sure he could have been involved in the killing. We had the local magistrate issue a search warrant and headed out to Jaffe's place. It was about 5:30 in the afternoon when we pulled up in front of his house. Mrs. Jaffe heard our car approaching and came out to see who it was.
11: Howdy, Ranger. Sheriff.
9: Howdy, ma'am.
12: Jaffe.
11: How come you wouldn't let Ed bring the truck back?
12: We're afraid we have to hold it for a while, for evidence.
9: Your husband here, Mrs. Jaffe?
11: No, he's out moving the cows from the lower section up to the north range.
9: How long ago did he leave?
11: He took off just after he got back from town, about half an hour ago.
7: Is he on foot?
11: No, he saddled up the mare. You gents want to come in, wait for him?
9: No, thanks. I think we'll ride out and meet him.
12: Could I borrow one of your horses, ma'am?
11: Why, sure, Sheriff. Take that roan from the corral over there.
12: Thank you.
9: I'll get charcoal out of the trailer.
11: If you want to wait, I know it'll be back pretty soon.
9: I'm afraid the business we've got with your husband, ma'am, won't wait. The sheriff and I saddled up and took off across the fields in the direction Mrs. Jaffe had indicated. Ed Jaffe's tracks were easy to follow, but they did not lead to the lower section. Instead, they led to a dry wash about 4 miles from the house.
7: What in the world do you think Jaffe came down here for?
9: I don't know. Hey, wait a minute, Sheriff.
7: Who? What is it, Jake?
9: A lot of cigarette butts over there.
7: Yeah. Plenty of foot tracks here, too. Well, they must have stayed here quite a spell, or he wouldn't smoke this many.
9: Not Jaffe, Sheriff. Someone else. Look at all these footprints. They're made by men wearing shoes, not boots like Jaffe.
7: Yeah. You think this other fella could be the killer? Maybe hiding out here and Jaffe came to meet him?
9: I don't know. Jaffe met someone here, all right.
7: Yeah. Whoever it was, he sure must have been nervous. Darn near wore a rut in the dirt, pacing up and down.
9: Come here, Sheriff.
7: What is it, Jay? Find something else?
9: Yeah, black shirt. Spotted the edge of it sticking out from under the brush.
7: White piping and a torn sleeve. Like the one Baker said the killer wore.
9: I guess Jaffe brought him a change of clothing.
7: I wonder where they went.
9: We better find out before they get too far. There's the tracks Jaffe's horse made leaving here.
7: Yeah. Hold still. Let's go, Charkey. I don't see the other fellow's tracks, Jace.
9: They must be riding double with Jaffe.
7: That could slow him down, son.
9: Uh-huh. Come on, Sheriff. Let's knock on it.

0: Danny! Jace!
1: Oh, old Sharky. Oh, boy.
0: Jace, I saw Jaffe from up there. He was coming toward us.
1: Riding through the wash?
0: No, he's above it, coming this way.
1: Come on, Sharky. Easy, boy. Easy.
0: He was alone, Jace. Just coming over that rise.
1: Yeah.
0: There, see him?
1: Yeah. What's on the other

0: He heard that, all right.
1: Yeah, he sure did.
2: Go to the Bay Ranger!
0: You know darn well we were, Jappy.
3: Oh, boy.
4: Why'd you run?
2: I didn't hear you, honest. Not until I heard those shots. What's the matter?
4: Where's the man you met back there in that wash?
2: Man? What man? I don't know what you're talking about.
0: I just bet you don't.
4: Where you been?
2: I've just been up the store.
4: Yeah? You sure you weren't taking your pal to the highway?
2: No, I just went to the store for a bottle of beer.
4: Come on, Jaffy. We're going back to that highway. The sheriff and I took Jaffy back to the highway. There was no sign of the other man. We went to the nearby store. The owner told us Jaffy had not been in all day. We then drove Jaffy into town and began questioning him. He kept insisting he was innocent.
2: Why do we have to go over the whole thing again, Ranger? I tell you, it's all a big mistake of some kind.
4: No use lying anymore, Jaffy. We followed your tracks and found that shirt on your property.
2: I never saw that shirt before. Look, Ranger, just because I got a record, that don't mean I mixed up nothing.
0: Then why'd you lie about where you were this morning?
2: All right, I tell you. I was with a woman. I didn't want my wife to know when I...
4: What's her name?
2: I don't remember. I don't know her too well.
4: Where's she live?
2: I don't know the name of the street.
0: That story is no good, Jaffy.
2: What do you mean? You think I'm lying?
4: Yes.
2: Well, I ain't. You got no right to say that.
4: Now, listen to me, Jaffy. We know you spun that yarn to Hicks about a woman, so he'd give you an alibi for this morning. But you weren't with a woman, and you weren't with Hicks.
2: Yeah, well, where was I?
4: I'll tell you where you were. You were in your pickup truck. It wasn't stolen. You were driving it.
2: No, I wasn't.
4: You had this other fellow with you, the one wearing the black shirt. And the two of you stopped at Baker's Cafe.
2: No.
4: You kept the motor running while he went in.
2: I wasn't there, I tell you.
4: You're an accomplice. You're as guilty as if you pulled the trigger yourself.
2: Now, wait a minute. Look, suppose I was there. I was outside. I didn't tell him to go in there and knock over the place.
4: That's something you're going to have to prove in court. But if you don't tell us who the other fella is, you're going to stand this murder rap alone. They'll throw the book at you. You think I'm kidding? Then who is he? What's his name?
2: Cal Martin. I met him about a month ago in Tipton. Just a punk. Works behind the soda fountain in the bowling alley over there.
4: Does he have a record?
2: He don't have nothing, including brains. He's just driving along, and he said he wanted to stop at Baker's place and get a drink of water. Said he was thirsty. So I stopped. Didn't know he had a gun on him.
0: After the old man was killed, what'd you do then?
2: Oh, we ditched the truck where you found it and hiked over toward my place. I told Martin to stay in that wash and keep out of sight till it got dark. Then I went over to Will Hicks and asked him to say I was with him.
4: Right after that, you called the highway patrol to report your truck was stolen.
2: Yeah. This afternoon, I took Martin one of my old shirts so we could get rid of that black one. Darn thing stood out like a sore thumb.
4: Where'd you take him?
2: Over at the highway. Flagged down a bus going toward Tipton.
4: Is that where he lives?
2: Yeah. We said he was going to pack and try to make it down to Mexico.
4: Let's get over to Tipton, Sheriff. Maybe if we hurry, we can change his plans. The sheriff booked Ed Jaffe immediately, and the two of us took off for Tipton. We arrived there about 9:30 that night.
0: Reckon he's still here, Jay?
4: Could be. I phoned the bus station while you were getting the warrant. No bus leaving here till midnight. He's probably waiting in his room rather than go out in the street.
0: There's room, too.
4: Yeah, there's a light under the door. Guess he's still here.
0: Hear anything?
4: No.
0: Sounds like he's in there, Jace.
4: Open up, Martin. It's locked. You better cover me, Sheriff, while I break it in.
0: Well, he's gone.
4: Take a look in that closet.
0: Okay, Jace. Not in here, Jace.
4: I guess he...
0: What's the matter?
4: Shh. He's outside on the ledge next to the window. I saw the edge of his jeans.
0: What? Well, let's get him.
4: No. My jumper fall. Well, I guess he's already skipped, Sheriff.
0: Yeah, I guess he has, Jace.
4: Let's go.
0: All right.
4: There we'll go down and try the bus station.
0: That's a good idea.
4: I have to get this door fixed tomorrow.
0: Yeah, we sure will.
4: Let's keep walking down the hall.
0: You think he'll come back in the room now?
4: He will if he fell for our little act. You go on downstairs and outside. He might get scared and jump anyhow.
0: Are you going back and wait for the door?
4: Yeah, keep going so he can hear your steps going down.
0: Okay, but you watch yourself, Jason.

0: All right, you got me. What do you want me for, anyway?
1: For killing old man and Avon this morning?
0: I don't know what you're talking about.
1: Use, Martin. Jaffe told us the whole story.
0: No, I don't believe it.
1: Well, he did.
2: Jace, you all right?
1: Yeah, everything's under control, Sheriff. Better put your cuffs on.
2: Yeah. Come on, you put your hands up.
0: I didn't shoot anybody. It was an accident.
1: I'm afraid the law looks at it a little different, son. When you rob a place with a gun, it's never.

0: And now, here are the results of the case you have just heard.
1: Cal Martin and Ed Jaffe were charged with armed robbery and murder with malice. Jaffe was sent to the retrieve unit of the state penal system to serve a 30-year sentence. On February 9, 1939, Cal Martin was sentenced to 32 years at the state penitentiary in Huntsville.
0: Next week, Joel McRae in another authentic reenactment of a case from the files of the Texas Rangers.

Joel McRae is currently seen in San Francisco Story, a Warner Brothers release. The cast included Tony Barrett, Tom Tully, Leroy Leonard, Parley Bear, Junie Ellis, and Lamont Johnson. Technical advisor was Captain M.T. Lone Wolf Gonzalez of the Texas Rangers. This story was transcribed and adapted by Bernard Editor and Robert A. White. And the program was produced and directed by Stacy Keach. Tales of the Texas Rangers is heard each week overseas through the worldwide facilities of the Armed Forces Radio Service. Hal Gibney speaking.

0: Shorty, how are you? When'd you get back in town?
1: About an hour ago. I was going to Cordy from the station, but all the phones were busy.
0: Where are you now, Shorty?
1: I'm in Delaney's drugstore on the corner of Sunset Parkway and Oak Lane.
0: Well, say, that's not far from here. Grab a cab and come on up. I'll bring you up to date on what's happened since you've been gone. You all right, Shorty?
1: Sure, boss. I've gone straight. I'm going to go straight.
0: Well, go straight out of that drugstore, get straight into a cab, and come straight up here to my apartment.
1: I will. Be seeing you, boss. So long.
2: Help me! Help me! I saw it!
3: Hey, lady, let go of me. I don't know you.
2: I saw it.
3: You saw what, lady?
2: Oh, I saw a ghost. It came right after me in that house there. I saw it. Get the police.
3: No, you're talking to the wrong guy. Forget the police, lady. Hey, you better get back in the house.
2: No. I won't go back in that house. Not ever. I saw a ghost. Please, help me.
3: I can't help you, lady, but I know a guy who can. I'll take you to Boston Blackie and let him take it from there.
4: And now back to Boston Blackie. Enemy to those who make him an enemy. Friend to those who have no friend.
1: Gee, Blackie, what do you figure? Is this dame on the level about seeing a ghost?
5: I don't know, Shorty, but I'm glad you brought her up to my apartment. She's hysterical enough to need medical attention.
1: Gosh, she sure is, boss. Will Miss Wesley fix her up okay again?
5: I hope so. She said she'd be right over and have a look at her.
1: This gal really thinks she saw a ghost, huh, boss?
5: Yeah, she does. Which house did you say she came out of, Shorty?
1: That great big joint, right next to Delaney's drugstore.
5: Oh, yeah, I know the place. Wealthy old woman. They're alone, too. I think her name is Worthington.
1: Who's this ghost-seeing dame, Blackie?
5: Obviously, Mrs. Worthington's maid. She's wearing a maid's apron under her coat. Oh, at last, there's Mary. Come in!
6: Hello, Blackie.
5: Hello, Mary.
1: Hi, Miss Wesley.
6: Hello, Shorty. Oh, welcome back.
1: Thanks.
5: Save all that for later, will you? Take a look at our patient here, Mary, and make some use of your training as a nurse, will you?
6: Well, I'll do my best. Oh, golly, she looks as if she's had a terrible scare.
5: She has had a scare. She thinks she saw a ghost.
1: A ghost? Yeah, Miss Wesley. She came screaming out of the Worthington mansion and down the street like a ghost was chasing after her with a pitchfork.
6: Well, I don't believe in ghosts, Shorty, but whatever this girl saw, I think she saw. She's certainly frightened. I think we better put her to bed.
5: Here?
6: Just for a little while, Blackie. Until she's rational enough to talk to her. She's really only semi-conscious now.
5: Okay, anything you say.
6: Help me carry her into the bedroom, will you?
5: Shorty, you help her.
1: Sure.
5: I'm going to call Faraday. I don't believe in ghosts, but something frightened this girl, and maybe we ought to find out what it was.
6: Now, lift your cap, Shorty.
1: Yeah, don't worry, Miss Wesley. I got her. Open the bedroom door, and I'll carry you right in.
6: Right.
1: Take for a little thing. She sure is
7: happy. Faraday
5: speaking. Hello, Inspector. This is Blackie.
7: Well, here comes the end of a perfect day.
5: I like that line better when it's sung. But listen, I have a girl here in my apartment who's frightened half to death.
7: What'd she do? Get a good look at you?
5: No, at a ghost.
7: Oh, I see. Well, in that case, a ghost.
5: Faraday, listen, I don't want
7: to... I'll tell you what you don't. You don't have anything to talk to me about. And even if you did, I don't want to listen to you. Goodbye.
5: Faraday, don't be a cluck. Faraday.
1: Hey, Blackie, did you get Inspector Faraday, huh?
5: Yeah, Shorty, I got him, but he got sore. I guess we'll have to investigate this alone. How's the patient?
1: Miss Wesley's going to put her to bed.
5: Good. We'll leave Mary here with her and go down to the Worthington mansion together and see what's what.
1: Okay. Miss Wesley got her to talk a little, Blackie. Her name's Madeline. And you were right, boss. She is the maid in old Lady Worthington's joint.
6: Blackie, I...
5: Oh, Mary, everything all right?
6: Yeah, I think so. The minute I got her to bed, she fell asleep. I think she'll be all right when she wakes up.
5: Good. Look, do you mind staying here while Shorty and I go to the Worthington mansion and find out what frightened our friend Madeline?
6: All right. I'll just sit out here and read till she wakes up. But, darling, be careful at the Worthington house, will you? Just the thought of ghosts terrifies me.
5: Not me, Mary. I'm a member of the Spook of the Month Club.
1: Gee, Blackie. Old Lady Worthington sure lives in one swell joint, huh?
5: Not one swell joint, Shorty. Three of them. She has this house, a place at Bar Harbor, and a $250,000 shack at Palm Beach.
1: No wonder nobody else has got any money. She's got it all.
5: I would...
8: Yes?
5: Mrs. Worthington?
8: Yes?
5: We'd like to talk to you. May we come in?
8: Why, yes, of course.
5: Thank you. Come on, Shorty.
8: Sure. You gentlemen are here for some special reason.
5: Yes, Mrs. Worthington. Oh, by the way, aren't you the famous concert pianist?
8: Well, I was in my younger days, but it's been a good 15 years since I was on the concert stage.
5: Has it been that long, really? Oh, I remember you very well.
8: Why, thank you, Mr.
5: Oh, forgive me. I'm Boston Blackie, and this is Shorty.
8: And how do you do, Boston Blackie and to Shorty?
1: Mr. Shorty. Hey, I'm getting up in the world, boss.
5: Mrs. Worthington, I hope we're not imposing on you.
8: Imposing? Well, nonsense. I'm quite alone here and quite happy to have company. Especially the famous Boston Blackie.
5: Thank you, Mrs. Worthington. But
8: oh,
5: you see,
8: but forgive me. When I say I'm quite alone, I'm not telling the truth. My maid, Madeline Burns, lives here with me. But she's out just now.
1: She's out? Like a light. She said she saw a real-life ghost here, lady.
5: That's why we're here, as a matter of fact, Miss Worthington. We wondered if you...
8: You wondered if I saw the ghost that frightened Madeline?
5: Don't tell me you did.
8: Oh dear me, no. Madeline is a very nice girl, but she's not too bright. She's always hearing and seeing things.
5: Well, she's in good hands, and I imagine she'll be all right again in a little while. You're not alone here now, are you, Mrs. Worthington?
8: Yes, I am.
5: Well, perhaps you'd better get someone to stay with you tonight.
8: Oh, no, I'm quite all right alone.
5: I think it'd be wiser if you'd get someone over. One of your family, perhaps.
8: I have no family, except for Ernest, my nephew. And I'll be much more comfortable alone with a ghost than with him.
5: All right, Mrs. Worthington. We'll get your maid back to you as soon as possible.
8: Oh, well, you needn't worry about rushing her back. There are no ghosts here, except my memories. And they're the kind of ghosts I like.
5: Hello, Mary.
9: Oh, back so soon, Blackie?
5: Yes, and it's just as I thought. Our friend Madeline Burns has been frightened by one of her own hallucinations.
9: No ghosts, huh?
5: No ghosts.
9: Good, good. Oh, where's Shorty?
5: He'll be up soon. He stopped in the delicatessen for a few things. Hungry?
9: Mm-hmm. And I'm tired, too. I was trying to read while you were gone, but the words began to get fuzzy.
5: Our frightened friend cause you any trouble?
9: No. No, she's still asleep, I guess. I haven't been in to see her since you left. I've been sitting out here.
5: Well, let's take a look at her, huh? If she's all right, I'd like to send her back to Mrs. Worthington.
9: Oh, I think she should be all right by now.
5: Wait, I'll open the door.
9: Blackie, we better go in quietly. I don't think she'd be able to take another scare tonight.
5: You think it's all right to turn on the light?
9: Yeah, I think so. Here, I'll turn it on.
5: Thanks. You think we ought to wake her up?
9: Well, I don't think it'll do her any harm.
5: Say, why aren't the windows open in here? The room's awfully stuffy.
9: I thought I'd better keep them closed and locked until she went to sleep. You know, just in case. And then I forgot to come in and open them.
5: Well, I'll open one of them now. While you wake our frightened beauty.
9: All right. Madeline.
5: What's wrong, Mary? Why are you feeling your pulse?
9: I'm not feeling it. Because there isn't any.
5: What?
9: Blackie. This girl is dead.
5: Wow. Mary, you know about these things. Can you tell how she died?
9: No, I can't. There doesn't seem to be a mark on it.
5: Well, I don't see how she could have been murdered. You were sitting in the room outside and the windows in here are locked.
9: Yeah, well, she might have...
5: I'll get the phone, Mary. Don't touch anything in here just yet.
9: No, I won't. Don't worry.
5: Hello?
10: Mr. Boston Blackie.
5: Yes?
10: This is Mrs. Worthington.
5: Oh, yes, Mrs. Worthington.
10: Yes, my maid, please send her back to me quickly. There are ghosts here. I saw one just now. It came nearer and nearer. Faster and faster. Well, I screamed it into the pier. It went right through the wall, right through the wall.
5: Mrs. Worthington, if you'll just...
10: Please send Madeline back. I need someone with me. Send her back.
5: Oh, I can't send Madeline back, Mrs. Worthington, but take it easy. I'll get the police down there right away. I will, Mrs. Worthington. Just be calm. I will. Goodbye.
9: What's the matter with Mrs. Worthington, Blackie?
5: Now, she's seeing ghosts.
9: What?
5: Well, she's seeing something.
9: Oh, but not a ghost. That's...
6: Sir, that's impossible.
5: I know, but something's going on in that house, and I think it's about time somebody did something.
7: Faraday speaking.
5: Faraday, this is Blackie.
7: What, with another ghost story?
5: Not this time. I've got a dead body for you.
7: Oh, killed by a ghost, I suppose.
5: Maybe so. It's here in my apartment. Dead without a mark on it, and in a locked room.
7: What? In your apartment?
5: Yes, and don't say I did it, because I didn't.
7: Stay where you are, Blackie. I'm coming right out.
5: Look, Faraday, I think you'd better investigate the Worthington home before you come up here.
7: What for?
5: Mrs. Worthington just called me, and she's seeing ghosts.
7: Well, of all the... Now, look, Blackie, don't bother me about ghosts. Just stay there in your apartment, and don't touch anything. I'll be up there right away.
6: What'd he say, Blackie?
5: He said he'd... for us to stay here, so get your hat and coat, Mary. We're going to the Worthington mansion to find out what it's like to either speak to or spite a spook.

0: Mrs. Worthington phones hysterically for Blackie to come to her house. And as we return to our story, Blackie and Mary are at her door.
1: Oh, Blackie, maybe Mrs. Worthington isn't home.
2: Well, Mary, we've knocked on the door enough times to be the police. Let's try going in and see.
1: Well, nice try.
2: Hmm. Mary, listen.
1: What is that? Well, it sounds like a little child at the piano.
2: Yes, it does. Guess Mrs. Worthington isn't alone after all. The music is coming from in there. Let's go in.
3: Hey, wait for me.
1: I just don't want the ghost to think I came in on his horses.
2: Sorry. Gee, whoever's playing that piano certainly has a lot to learn.
1: Yeah, but whoever it is, they'd better...
2: Mary, look who's at the keyboard.
1: Who?
2: Mrs. Worthington.
1: Mrs. Playing that thing over and over again? Oh, no.
2: Oh, yes. Mrs. Worthington.
1: Mrs. Worthington.
4: Oh. Hello.
2: Mrs. Worthington, we've
1: I'll
2: come to...
1: speak to you later. I can't just now. I'm practicing. I play rather well, don't you think? It should be a successful concert. But forgive me, I can't talk anymore. I must practice.
4: Oh, Blackie, listen.
2: Not here, Mary. Come over this way.
1: She's gone out of her mind.
2: I know it. And when I saw her a few hours ago, she was as rational as you and I.
1: Blackie, seeing something would do this to her. Maybe it was a...
2: ghost?
1: Yes. Oh, but we don't believe in ghosts. Or do we?
2: I don't know. You tell me. Apparently Madeline Burns was frightened to death by a ghost. Mrs. Worthington has lost her mind because of a ghost. Maybe.
1: Well, thank goodness she stopped playing.
2: But look at her, Mary. She's staring at the door as if she sees something.
1: And there's nothing to see.
2: Except maybe a...
1: ghost?
2: Yes, Mary. Oh. And if that door opens for the first time in my life, I hope it's only Faraday. I'll get it, Mary.
3: Oh, it may be Mrs. Worthington's nephew. You called him, didn't you?
2: You know I did. You held my hand so tight, I hardly could dial the number.
3: Oh, there she goes again.
2: And here's Faraday. Come in, Inspector.
5: What's going on here, Blackie?
2: You'll find out. What about the girl in my apartment? How did she die?
5: Plain case of heart failure.
2: Then that proves it.
5: Proves what?
2: She was frightened to death by a ghost.
5: Sure, she... Are you still yapping about ghosts? I quit believing in ghosts when I was... Hey, who's playing the piano in the other room?
2: Margaret Worthington.
5: The one who used to be a famous concert pianist?
2: Yes. And Faraday, she's completely out of her mind.
5: Crazy?
2: Driven crazy by a ghost.
5: Blackie, one more crack out of you about...
2: Come inside and talk to her. You'll find out for yourself.
5: I sure will. Let's go.
3: Oh, hello, Inspector.
5: Now, Miss Wesley, don't you give me any crazy talk about ghosts.
1: I don't think it'll be very crazy if I do, Inspector. Listen, I...
2: Well, that's the door. I'll get it.
5: And I'll talk to Mrs. Worthington. Mrs. Worthington?
4: Yes?
5: May I talk to you a minute?
4: Yes,
2: but... I'm coming. Yes?
6: I'm Ernest Cleland, Mrs. Worthington's nephew.
2: Oh, yes. Thank you for coming over. Come in, will you?
6: Who are you?
2: Boston Blackie.
6: Yeah? What's going on here anyhow?
2: I don't know. One of the reasons I wanted to see you is that I thought maybe you could tell me.
6: Yeah? What?
2: Who would frighten your aunt's maid to death and pull a stunt that has frightened your aunt out of her mind?
6: The maid's dead. My aunt's out of her mind.
2: Yes, and apparently both because of ghosts.
6: You must be a little out of your mind, too.
2: No, just a little out of my class. I don't know how to fight ghosts.
6: Well, don't look at me. I don't either. I don't want to have anything to do with my aunt because she has nothing to do with me. She kept me out of her will about 10 years ago. Now, what's that?
2: Your aunt practicing for the concert she's going to give tonight. I wish I were. Come on in and have a look at it.
6: Yeah, I want to see this.
7: Mess.

0: Miss Worthington, please don't start that all over again. I can't stand it.
1: It's no use trying, Faraday.
0: Huh? Oh, it's you again.
1: Yes, Faraday, and this is Ernest Cleland, Mrs. Worthington's nephew.
2: How do you do,
3: Inspector?
1: Miss Wesley, Mr. Cleland?
4: How do you do, Mr. Cleland?
3: How do you do, Miss Wesley? You live here, Cleland?
0: No, not in this place. It gives me the creeps.
3: Just a minute, Blackie. I'll take that.
1: But it's probably Shorty for me.
3: I'll take it just the same. Hello?
5: Inspector Faraday?
3: Yeah?
5: This is Rawlins at headquarters.
3: Yeah?
5: I have some information, Inspector. The house Mrs. Worthington lives in is on property that belongs to the Matthews Realty Company.
3: So what? Quit wasting your time, will you?
5: Finish, Inspector. The Matthews Realty Company wanted to buy Mrs. Worthington's house. She wouldn't sell. Do you know who owns the Matthews Company?
3: Who? Joe Ghost?
5: No, Charlie Kingston, Boston Blackie's best friend.
3: Uh-oh. Thanks, Rollins. This is beginning to make sense. Bye.
5: Right.
3: All right, Raggy. Come on quietly.
1: Come along? Where? What for?
3: To headquarters. And I'll worry about the charge later. I thought you were at the bottom of this. Your pal Charlie Kingston wants this house. And dreaming up ghosts is your way of getting Mrs. Worthington to sell it. Come on.
4: Oh, Blackie.
3: I said get going, Blackie.
1: Stop nudging me with that gun. I'll go. Stay here with Cleland and Mrs. Worthington, Mary. I'll be back.
4: All right,
1: inside an hour.
3: Yeah, in an hour, you'll be inside a cell, Blackie. And you have to...
4: Oh, dear, I was afraid this would happen.
0: This fella Blackie always getting into trouble?
4: Always, Mr. Cleland. And it's always because he's helping others, too.
0: That ought to teach him to mind his own business. Excuse me, I'll be back soon. There's something I want from upstairs. I left it here the other day.
4: Yes, of course. Mrs. Worthington. Mrs. Worthington. Couldn't you please stop playing those same notes over and over again?
6: I have to practice, my dear. The concert is tonight.
4: Yes, I know, but if you just...
7: I am the ghost of the Worthington house.
8: I heard it.
9: Oh, yes, I heard it, too. Miss Wesley.
7: I am the Worthington
8: ghost. Where is that voice coming from? I can't see anything.
9: I don't either, but there is a ghost. This time I hear it. This time I really hear it.
7: I am the invisible ghost. I am around, behind, in front of...
8: Oh, this time it's real, it's real. I do hear it. I never should have started this. There really are.
4: Now, Mrs. Worthington. Oh, my gosh. Oh, my gosh, she's fainted.
5: Mary.
4: Oh.
5: Blackie.
4: Blackie, where are you?
5: Mary, this is Blackie. Remember everything Mrs. Worthington says or has already said. If she said anything, I'll be right in.
4: Well, all right, but where are you, Blackie? Blackie, I've got to revive Mrs. Worthington first. I can't... Mrs. Worthington, please.
1: Here I am, Mary. What happened to Mrs. Worthington?
4: Well, she's all right. She just fainted, that's all.
1: Well, what did she say when she heard my voice come over the radio set?
4: Your voice come over the radio set? Now, just what is this?
1: Well, I left here with Faraday, but as soon as we got outside, I grabbed him, tied him up, and put him under the front steps.
4: Oh, Blackie, you didn't.
1: Oh, but I did. I came back here, turned on the hall radio, and dialed the police wavelength. Then I went outside to Faraday's police car and used the microphone.
4: Well, I'll tell you this. You certainly sounded like a ghost, all right.
1: Enough to make Mrs. Worthington talk?
4: Yes. Blackie, she said that this time she could really hear the ghost voice. And that before, she was responsible for making up all the ghosts. Oh, look. Look, she's reviving.
6: That's good.
4: Mrs. Worthington. You never really heard or saw a ghost in here before, did you?
8: Oh, no, I didn't.
1: You pretended to see one, and you pretended to be insane. Why?
8: I can't tell you that. I can't, or I'll be killed.

0: Just a minute. Faraday speaking.
1: Faraday, this is Blackie.
0: Blackie, stay where you are. You're under arrest.
1: Oh, no, Faraday. And I'm going to keep moving. But there's something up in my apartment that will stay where it is till you get there.
0: What now?
1: Same old thing, Faraday. A body.
0: A body?
1: Yes, but not the same old body. This one belongs to Ernest Cleland, and he's been murdered.
0: You ought to know. You probably killed him. Where are you now, Blackie?
1: I'm at Mrs. Worthington.
0: All right, Blackie. You stay there. You understand?
1: But what about the body? You can't arrest me until after you find Cleveland's body.
0: I'll send Rollins up to see the body. I want to see you.
2: No, Inspector Faraday, Blackie isn't here. Did you expect to meet him here, Inspector?
0: Yes. Well, he'll probably be here in a few minutes. He usually keeps his word. Mrs. Worthington, I'm afraid I have some bad news for you about your nephew, Ernest Cleland. He's dead.
2: He's dead?
0: Murdered.
2: Oh, well, I'm sorry, of course, for him. But, well, it makes things a lot easier for me.
0: Hmm?
2: You see, there never have been any ghosts in this house, Inspector. And I was never out of my mind. I was pretending.
0: You were? Why?
2: Well, now that Ernest is dead, I can tell you. I had cut him out of my will, and he threatened to kill me unless I changed my will and left a large sum of money to him.
0: Oh, I see. So you pretended to be out of your mind because if you were declared insane, you couldn't legally change your will, huh?
2: It was a clever stunt, wasn't it?
0: Yeah, but it cost the life of Madeline Burns.
2: I know. I had no idea that I would cause her.
3: You didn't cause her death, Mrs. Worth.
0: Blackie.
3: How do I look coming out from behind curtains, Inspector?
0: You look better going. Behind bars.
3: I'm not going behind bars, Faraday. And if you think Mrs. Worthington is responsible for a maid's death, you're wrong again. What caused Madeline's death was a guilty conscience.
0: A guilty conscience? About what?
3: What she and Ernest Cleland were plotting to do to Mrs. Worthington. They were going to kill her together.
2: What?
3: And when Mrs. Worthington told her about seeing a ghost, the maid's imagination ran away with her, and she thought she really saw ghosts herself.
2: They were going to kill me.
0: Blackie, how do you know Madeline and...
4: Inspector, look what we found. Ernest Cleland.
2: Oh, my goodness.
4: Quick, pushing me, will you?
0: You mean he's not dead? Where'd you find him, Rollins?
4: In Blackie's apartment, tied up like a birthday present.
3: I did that to him, Faraday, and told you he was dead, hoping that you'd tell Mrs. Worthington.
2: Well, why did you want me to think he was dead?
3: Well, when you wouldn't explain why you were afraid you'd be killed, I remembered what Ernest had said about being cut out of your will. So I grabbed Ernest and made him tell me about his deal with the maid, tied him up, and left him for the police.
0: And is that all there is to this whole ghost business?
3: That's all, Inspector. There are no such things as ghosts.
0: What's that? Blackie, it's ghosts. Ghosts, I tell you. What are you laughing about? It's ghosts. We're being surrounded by ghosts.
3: No, we're not, Inspector.
0: Yes, we are.
3: I saw one of your cops in your police car when I came in.
0: Huh?
3: He probably fell asleep. The radio in here is still on, and right now he's snoring right into the police microphone.
0: Oh.
3: That's what that noise is.

microphone and wire that would disturb electric wave and mount the ether's fiery tide to batter up against listeners' playful ears. Come, Janus, double-visaged god of grants, let loose the gravy-suckling dogs to nurse the swelling governmental teat. Like ancient Rome and Uncle Remulus, the nurtured pups would be endowed with power enough to howl their artful message up to yonder dish-faced moon and track their Milky Way around the dawn-linked, all-connected globe. Imagine then how tongues would wag, what tales they'd tell. Had we but ears for such a pitch, 'twould give us pause or make us flee as hellhounds after sticks. Why wait? Because we've not been checked? Can we be cancelled on our rightful stamping ground? Are we on hold? Say nay! We'll tell the story loud and teach by stretching taut a string from Cannes to Canterbury, thence to Cannes in France, and e'en to Canton Town, where it shall pass through chinks in Cathay's awesome wall. Well, well!

0: with yours truly, Bill Goodwin, and the music of Meredith Wilson and his orchestra. For deep down laughs and listening enjoyment, it's George and Gracie. And for deep down coffee drinking enjoyment, it's Maxwell House, with extra flavor in the blend because of choice Latin American coffees skillfully combined. Extra flavor in the cup because Radiant Roast develops the full flavor of every coffee bean. And the result is that today more people buy Maxwell House than any other brand of coffee in the world. Now let's look in for our first visit of the new year at the Burns home.
1: I'm so proud of you, George. You've kept your New Year's resolution for 3 whole days.
2: Well, it's because I've got a strong character.
1: Oh, and such a difficult resolution. To smile and be pleasant to everybody and not let things upset you.
2: I just made up my mind, that's all.
1: Oh, you've been wonderful, dear. When I asked you if I could buy a new hat, you said no with such a sweet smile.
2: That's right.
1: And when I bought it anyhow, you just went quietly into the bathroom and ran cold water on your head.
2: Yeah, I'm a changed man.
1: Nothing seems to bother you at all. Not even last night's terrible dinner. The soup was too salty, the potatoes were raw, and the chops were burned.
2: It was pretty bad, all right.
1: Oh, yeah. But did you get angry? No. You just took off your apron and said, well, I'll do better next time.
2: Well, I just resolved that nothing will upset me. I'm going to smile no matter what.
1: Well, I'm glad to hear that.
2: Even when I stutter, I smile.
1: Yes. Oh, George, I have some news for you.
2: What?
1: My mother's coming to visit us. Well, George, where's your smile?
3: I'm smiling.
1: But, George, would you rather my mother didn't come?
2: Well,
1: don't be afraid to tell me. Ours isn't that kind of a marriage. If you don't want to hear, just say so. I'll understand.
2: Well, as long as you feel that way,
1: Oh, yeah? Well, she's coming anyway.
2: Look, honey, we don't get along. Your mother hates me.
1: Oh, she does not. There are just a couple of things about you she can't stand. if you changed them, she'd be crazy about you.
2: What couple of things?
1: Your looks and your personality.
2: Yeah, she's mad about me.
1: Oh, my goodness. All this fuss because my dear, sweet mother wants to visit us. Don't you know that I'm her own flesh and blood?
2: Make it just her blood. When you get her flesh, I'm leaving you.
1: I promise you, Mama will only stay with us until the painters finish her new house.
2: When will the painters finish?
1: Well, they can't stop painting until the house is built.
2: They haven't built the house yet?
1: Well, they will as soon as they find a lot.
2: Your folks haven't even got a lot?
1: Well, you can't buy one without money.
2: And when will they get the money?
1: Papa should get a job any day now.
2: In other words, your mother drops in on us for around 30 years. I'm sorry, Gracie, but it's either your mother or me. If she comes, I go.
1: You mean I've got to choose between my mother and the man I love?
2: That's it.
1: Well, there's only one choice I can make.
2: Naturally.
1: I'm going to miss you, George.
2: You mean ta-ta? Well, I won't go. I'm not leaving.
1: Well, I'm sure there's room for both of you. We'll fix up the den for Mother.
2: Honey, look. Los Angeles is filled with returned servicemen looking for a place to stay. Now, if we're going to fix up the den, let's fix it up for one of them.
1: Well, are there really a lot of homeless servicemen?
2: Well, just listen to these ads in the morning paper. Discharged soldier needs home for family. Discharged soldier desperately needs room. Discharged soldier must have lodging.
1: Oh, those poor men. No place to live and the army has fired them from their nice job.
2: Gracie.
1: Oh, George, you go down to the draft board and see if you can get those men their jobs back.
2: Believe me, that they don't want. Just a place to live.
1: All right. I'll tell Mama to stay in San Francisco and we'll fix up the den for a serviceman.
2: Now, that's the spirit. Gracie, when the den is fixed...
1: Yeah, oh, come in.
4: Good morning, folks.
1: Good morning, Meredith.
2: Hi, Meredith. What's new?
4: Well, I've got a new haircut, George. Went out for one this morning.
2: Well, that's interesting.
4: Yes, I enjoyed it. I usually cut my hair in the house, but it's such a nice day that I went out and cut it in the yard.
2: Looks like you use the hedge clippers.
4: No, they're a little too heavy to get a good grip on.
3: Oh, yes, they're heavy.
1: Would you like some breakfast, Meredith?
4: No, thanks, Gracie. Matter of fact, I just dropped in for a minute to tell George the finish of my joke about the porcupine.
2: If you don't mind,
4: I started to tell it at your party, but I never did get to pull the snapper.
2: Meredith, if you start that again, so help me.
1: George, remember your resolution. Smile.
2: Oh, sure. Go right ahead, Meredith. Pull the snapper.
4: Okay. Ha! Speaking of porcupines, I'm reminded of the little blue-eyed...
2: Meredith, I remember how it began. Just tell me the finish. The snapper.
4: Gee, I'd like to oblige, George, but I memorized the joke just the way it is in my book. And if I don't start at the beginning, I can't remember how to pull the snapper.
2: Well, let her snap.
4: Speaking of porcupines, I'm reminded of the little blue-eyed toddler who chanced to go into the zoo one day.
1: You have to start from the beginning every time?
4: That's right, Gracie. Speaking of porcupines... I am reminded of the little blue-eyed toddler...
1: You couldn't stop now and then keep going?
4: No, afraid I couldn't. Speaking of porcupines...
1: Wow, that's amazing.
4: Speaking of porcupines...
1: I can't believe it, George.
2: Gracie, listen. Let him finish before the little blue-eyed toddler grows up and gets married.
1: Oh, I'm sorry. I won't say another word, Meredith.
4: Speaking of porcupines, I'm reminded of the little blue-eyed toddler who chanced to go into the zoo one day with a governess. As they passed the porcupine cage, the little tyke was heard to exclaim, "My, what a strange-looking beast. What do you say to that?" interrogated the curious governess. Whereupon the child replied, "Because he has such a..."
2: Well,
4: how do you like that? I've forgotten the snapper.
2: Well, that's fine.
4: But don't worry, George. I'll go read my book and brush up on it.
2: I wish you wouldn't bother, Meredith.
4: No, it's no trouble at all. After all, I live right next door.
2: Yes, I know.
4: That makes it mighty handy when a fellow's got some snappers he wants to pull. I'll be back.
2: I wonder if Meredith has a long lease on that house next door.
1: Oh, yeah, he probably has. With this terrible housing shortage, anyone who has the place is hanging on to it.
2: Say, that reminds me. Let's go in the den and fix it up for that service.
1: All right. Oh, I'll bet this room will look mighty good to a boy who's been on those islands like Okinawa and Guadalcanal and KP and Guam.
2: KP? that's an island?
1: Well, it must be. Meredith Wilson was in the Army for 3 years, and he said he spent most of it on KP.
2: Oh, yeah. It's a small island surrounded by dishwater. I started to hang these pictures here the other day. Do you think the serviceman will like them?
1: Oh, yes. And I'll run to the market and get some tomatoes to scatter around.
2: What for?
1: Well, I heard dozens of returning servicemen say the first thing they want to do is find a beautiful tomato.
2: Yes, they like vegetables. Just hand me the hammer and nail.
1: Oh, please, George, don't do any hammering. We haven't any iodine to put on your finger.
2: Don't be silly. Give me the hammer.
1: Oh, all right, here.
2: And I'm not going to hit my finger. Who are you calling?
1: Phil Goodwin, to bring over his first aid kit.
2: You're wasting your time. I'm not going to hit my finger.
1: Hello, Bill? Would you rush right over with your first aid kit? George just hit his finger.
2: Ouch!
1: With a hammer.

0: There you are, George. Your finger's all bandaged.
1: Thanks, Bill.
2: Oh, what do you think of our idea of taking in a veteran, Bill?
0: Oh, it's swell, Gracie. We got a Marine sergeant staying at our house.
2: Oh, really?
0: Yeah. And boy, when they've been overseas for a while, how they love to celebrate. Every night I take the sergeant out and we make the rounds.
2: Well, it's nice of you to do that, Bill.
0: Oh, well, I don't mind, Gracie. She's very pretty.
1: I should have known.
2: Well, I don't think we'll have a service woman. It's too dangerous. I wouldn't want her to walk in here, starve for the sight of a man, and find my George.
0: No, she's done her part. We shouldn't let her down now.
1: There goes the comedian. Well, I'm not anxious to have any lonesome female around, even if she is pretty. She'd probably want me to dance with her and go driving with her, and she might even want to go parking someplace and... Say, that's not
2: funny. Good job.
1: Just kidding, dear.
2: Oh, there's Meredith at the door.
1: Oh, no. Not the porcupine again. Look, Gracie, slip out the back way. Run next door to Meredith's and get that joke book of his.
2: Oh, in case he forgets the story again, huh?
1: Yeah, yeah. That's it. Now hurry.
2: Yeah, all right, dear.
0: Hey, shall I open the door, George?
1: Bolt it.
0: Bolt it?
1: Bolt it.
0: Well, okay. What's the big idea?
1: Meredith insists on telling me jokes from that corny book of his.
0: Oh, George. You don't know how poor Meredith feels when you don't laugh at his jokes. What if people didn't laugh when you told him? I guess you do know how he feels.
1: Never mind.
3: Anyone home in there? I'm back with the snapper.
1: Be real quiet, Bill. Maybe he'll go away.
0: Coast is clear, George. Meredith left.
1: I wish we could get him to leave that house next door. If I hear, ha! Speaking of porcupines, once more, I'll blow my top.
2: Well, George, I got it. Here's Meredith's joke book.
1: Oh, wonderful.
2: You know, I've been reading some of the stories in it. They're silly.
1: You said it. Especially the one about porcupines.
2: Ha! Speaking of porcupines.
1: Oh, no.

0: Say, Meredith, don't you think when folks hear that familiar strain, just about everybody knows what you're playing?
1: I'm sure they do, Bill. I think practically the whole world must know the Missouri Waltz. Listen just for a moment.

Yes, the Missouri is certainly a name that's just as familiar to American music as the river itself is to the American scene. As you know, the Missouri River is part and parcel of so many names rich in American lore. Why, its headwaters are formed by the Madison, the Gallatin, the Jefferson. Then as it winds across the Great Plains, it picks up the Big Sioux, the Kansas, the Osage, all names so familiar to our American scene. And I can't help thinking, too, how today there's another name that's become part and parcel of our American scene, of so many American homes. It's the name Maxwell House, signifying a coffee blend of true distinction, combining these fine Latin American coffees, Manizales for mellowness. 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And Bucaramanga's for full body. So, it's no wonder that the famous name Maxwell House is known all over this great land of ours for full-flavored, fine coffee. Good to the last drop.

0: Oh, George, I'm so glad you talked me into fixing up the dent for a serviceman. I had no idea the housing shortage was so bad.
1: It's bad, all right. And there seems to be more people looking for houses in Los Angeles than any place else. I wonder why.
0: Well, it's our famous California climate, of course. As long as we have this weather, there'll never be enough houses to hold the people.
1: There won't, huh?
0: No, they keep washing away.
1: I hadn't thought of that.
0: Oh, yes. Los Angeles has the biggest housing problem of any city. Do you know there's actually a family living in the balcony of an all-night movie theater?
1: That must be a strange life.
0: Yeah, but they're getting used to it. They go to sleep at 10 minutes to Mildred Pierce and wake up at 5:30 spellbound.
1: Well, that's a good time to wake up. The fella can borrow Gregory Peck's razor and shave himself.
0: Yes. And then there's a young married couple I know. They finally found a place. Just one closet.
1: Well, one closet ought to be big enough for their clothes.
0: Not after they got the bed and stove in there.
1: Oh, the closet is all they have.
0: Yes, oh, but they have lovely neighbors.
1: Well, that helps.
0: Yeah, the people who live in the bathroom are very friendly.
1: Well, let's decide on the serviceman who's going to get our dent.
0: All right. I don't care who he is as long as he's not a sergeant.
1: What's the matter with the sergeant?
0: Oh, nothing, but they don't need our help. They're all taken care of.
1: They are?
0: Oh, yes. All the soldiers say, the minute I'm out, I'm going to take care of that sergeant of mine.
1: Oh, yes, the boys love those sergeants. Look, Gracie, why don't you read all the ads in the paper and pick out the serviceman who needs a room the most?
0: Yeah, that's a good idea. And then I'll pick out a serviceman just as soon as I see who's at the door.
2: Good morning, Mrs. Burns.
0: Good morning, Mr. Postman. How are you today?
2: In fine fettle, Mrs. Burns. Under my glowing skin, my red and white corpuscles are calling Happy New Year to one another.
0: Oh, how nice of you. You know, I'm sorry I got you into trouble last week by telling you to bring Mamie to our party. I thought Mamie was your wife.
2: No, her name is Bertha. But I usually call her Butch.
0: And what does she call you?
2: Oh, you're much too young to hear that.
0: Well, when your wife found out about Mamie, I'll bet she really made a fuss, huh?
2: You know, Mrs. Burns, I didn't hear her say one cross word.
0: You didn't?
2: No, I was unconscious for 2 days.
0: The way she bullies you. You're the breadwinner, but she acts like she gave you the roof over your head.
2: If she could lift it, that's where I'd get it.
0: Well, Mr. Postman, why don't you leave?
2: Where would I go? There's such a housing shortage.
0: Yeah, that's true. We just fixed over our den for an ex-serviceman.
2: My wife's brother, an ex-serviceman, is living with us, but there was no room in the house. We had to put some gunny sacks in the corner of the garage.
0: Oh, how uncomfortable.
2: Yes, I hardly sleep a wink.
0: Well, Mr. Postman, look at it this way. You owe him something. While he was over there fighting and risking his life, you were home with your wife where it was safe.
2: Goodbye, Mrs. Burns. Remember, keep smiling.
0: Serviceman who needs a room the most.
1: Good.
0: Now listen to this. Place to live urgently needed by returned soldier with wife, small daughter, baby son, and parrot.
1: But, honey, where would they all sleep?
0: Oh, don't worry about that, dear. I figured it all out. The soldier and his wife will take our room. The children will take the den. I'll take the couch in the living room. And we'll hang the parrot's cage in the pantry.
1: And where will I sleep?
0: We'll put an ad in the paper.
1: Oh, no, you don't.
0: Oh, well, we'll work that out. Now, listen to the rest of my schedule. In the morning, you get up at 5 o'clock.
1: I haven't been to bed yet.
0: Well, that saves you the trouble of getting up. Now, you wake the soldier. He takes the shower and wakes his wife. She takes the shower and wakes me. I take my shower, and then the soldier's wife bathes the 2 children.
1: How about me?
0: Oh, you're big enough to bathe yourself.
1: there was any hot water left.
0: Well, next comes breakfast. First the soldier eats, and then his wife eats, then the children eat, and then I eat, and then the parrot eats.
1: Then I have breakfast.
0: No, by that time it's lunchtime.
1: Nice schedule.
0: Now, first the soldier eats lunch, then his wife eats, then the children eat, then I eat, and then the parrot eats.
1: Oh, no, he doesn't. I just ate the parrot for breakfast. Now, look, honey, as much as I want to help that family, this just won't work.
0: Oh, well, you answer the door. I'll go and try to figure something out.
1: Yeah, do that. Come in.
3: Hello, George.
1: Should have looked first.
3: Say, I was over here a little while ago, but the door was locked.
1: Really? Care to step outside and see if it'll happen again?
3: Well, later I might, but right now I want to tell you about the wonderful idea I've got. George, how would you like to go into vaudeville with me?
1: Vaudeville?
3: I've memorized that whole book of humor stories and anecdotes. We'll call the act Meredith Wilson and Straight Man.
1: Meredith Wilson and Straight Man.
3: He's the fellow who asked the comedian the question.
1: I know that. I know what he does, Meredith. You explain that.
3: Well, I think we can make a go of it, George. Vaudeville isn't dead.
1: Well, believe me, this will do it. Meredith Wilson and Straight Man.
3: Yeah.
1: Isn't that too much billing for me? How about just Meredith Wilson and Man? Or Meredith Wilson and Straight.
3: Well, that's okay.
1: Or Straight Meredith Wilson.
3: That's okay, George, as long as they spell Wilson with two L's. You know, lots of people think my name is spelled with one L, and they go around calling me Wilson. But it's Wilson with two L's.
1: And now they can call you Wilson.
3: Yes.
1: Yes. Sounds better with two L's. Look, Meredith, forget this vaudeville idea.
3: But gosh, George, I ought to capitalize on those stories. Can you suggest any better thing I can do with my joke book?
1: Meredith, believe me, no one wants to hear that Joe Miller collection of yours.
3: Oh, I made up some new ones myself to sort of sprinkle around among the others.
1: Oh, you got a few sprinklers?
3: Yes. For example, I say to you, say, George, do you know what the Marine said when he landed on the island of Caledonia and tried to take it from the Japs?
1: No, Meredith. What did the Marine say when he landed on the island of Caledonia and tried to take it from the Japs?
3: He said, Caledonia, Caledonia, what makes your beachhead so hard?
1: Meredith, you make a nice living playing music on our show. Why don't you let it go at that?
3: Because, George, I feel that no opportunity should be lost to bring a smile or a chuckle to this glum old world. My mother's that way. She gave the world something to laugh at.
1: And I had to hire it for my program.
3: Well, to get back to our vaudeville act.
1: Forget the vaudeville act. I'm not going to be your straight man.
3: But, gee, I am.
1: Come in.
4: Well, hi, George.
1: There's your man, Meredith. There he is. Bill is going to be your straight man.
4: Straight man for what?
3: My vaudeville act, Bill. Huh? I got a humdinger of an opening. We meet in the center of the stage, and I say to you, pardon me, would you give me $10 for a cup of coffee? And you say, isn't that a lot for a cup of coffee? Whereupon I reply, well, I'm a big tipper. Then I walk off the stage and leave you standing there.
4: You're not going to leave me standing there, not after that.
3: Well, I think we can work that out, but just let's run through the joke and see if you've got it. Pardon me, would you give me $10 for a cup of coffee?
4: I give you $100 for a cup of Maxwell House coffee.
3: Well, I'm a big tipper. Bill, I don't think it's quite as funny that way.
4: Well, Meredith, I can't help it. You see, that's the way I feel about Maxwell House. I'd give anything for it because Maxwell House is so appetizing, rich, full-bodied, and mellow. Coffee at its full-flavored best, always good to the last drop.
1: Meredith, knowing the way Bill feels about Maxwell House, I'd suggest you change cup of coffee in the joke to donut.
3: Okay, we'll try it that way. Pardon me, would you give me $10 for a donut?
4: I would if I knew a cup of Maxwell House coffee went with it. You know, more people buy and enjoy Maxwell House than any other brand of coffee in the world.
3: Well, I'm a big tipper. Now, that didn't seem to help it much. I think maybe you're the best straight man, George.
1: Bill, if you don't stop talking about Maxwell House coffee, I'll be back in vaudeville.
4: If I do stop, you'll be back even faster.
1: Look, comedian, why don't you run along and take the jerk with you?
3: Okay, come along, Bill.
1: If Meredith doesn't move out of that house next door, I'll wind up in a straitjacket and of all the broken-down jokes.
0: Well, George, I've worked out a new schedule.
1: Oh, new schedule.
0: Yes. For the serviceman and his family. We'll put the parrot on the back porch, and you get the pantry.
1: How could I sleep in the pantry?
0: Well, you thought it was good enough for the parrot.
1: This may surprise you, Gracie, but men don't sleep like parrots. Have you ever heard of a man spending the night hanging on a bar?
0: W.C. Fields?
1: I'm wrong. Look, honey, I'm not just thinking of myself. The serviceman and his family would be very uncomfortable.
0: Yeah, that's true.
1: Now, I've got a great idea for you. If you can get Meredith Wilson to move away from next door, the serviceman and his family could have that whole house.
0: Oh, George, that's a wonderful idea.
1: Well, sure. Then we can rent our den to one ex-serviceman like we planned.
0: Well, George, I see it all now. I'll go right over and talk to Meredith.
1: Well, if I do say so myself, that was a smart piece of work.
0: Well, George, I did it. Meredith loved the idea, and he's turning his house over to that veteran and his family.
1: And Meredith is moving out.
0: He's already moved.
1: Gracie, you're a genius. A great, big, gorgeous genius.
0: Oh, I'm not so tall.
1: Now, how can we turn our den over? Now we can turn our den over to some unmarried ex-serviceman.
0: Yeah, well, I'm taking care of that, too. He's out front now. Why don't you help him carry his things in?
1: Okay. Can I help you?
3: You sure can, George. You can carry the trunk, and I'll bring my flute.
1: Meredith, what are you doing here?
3: Well, didn't Gracie tell you? I'm the ex-serviceman who's going to live here.
1: What?
3: Yep, and I know we'll get along swell. Have a million laughs.
1: Now, look.
3: Now I can tell you the snapper that story.
1: But, Meredith.
3: Speaking of...

0: Join us again next week when we'll all be back. George Burns, Gracie Allen, Meredith Wilson and his orchestra, and yours truly, Bill Goodwin.
1: Until next Thursday, then, good night and good luck from the makers of Maxwell House, America's number one brand of coffee. Always good to the last drop.
2: And by the way, folks, although we had some fun today talking about the housing shortage, it really is a serious thing.
1: That's right. And if anyone listening has a spare room or two that might accommodate a serviceman and his family, it couldn't be put to a better use. Good night.
2: Good night, everyone.
0: Stay tuned to this station because Dinah Shore's open house is coming on in just a second. Dinah's special guest tonight is Charles Lawton.
3: Oh, goody, goody, jello pudding tonight. It tastes like grandma's, only more so.
4: You ain't kidding, that's right.
5: And just as jello's six delicious locked-in flavors can't be beaten. So the proof of jello pudding's in the eating.
4: The Jell-O twins are hard to find, but keep on looking in your store. When sugar shortages are over, there'll be more.
5: Just a taste of Jell-O pudding.

We're gonna love, we're gonna kiss, we're gonna really have some fun. Oh yes, I'm gonna love you.

0: A lovely night, isn't it? See the moon behind the tall buildings, and the city down below, white, gleaming, like a beach with the tide gone out. It's so quiet, you can almost hear the clicking of the traffic control boxes and the buzzing of the neon signs. Where am I? I'm in your office. Yours during the daytime, I mean. At night, it belongs to someone else. Night World people on Night World business. Night people come after you've gone home. Down in the basement, the lockers clang, and then the elevators, humming, thumping, clanking, rise to your floor. Lights snap on again, doors fly open, and your office lives its second nighttime life. Or did you think it just sat there waiting for you to come in tomorrow morning, Listen. Swish, slither, and slop, the brush, the pail, and the mop. Clean dust, empty your leavings, pick up the papers you've dropped, and finger your work curiously. Yes, the same work you'll begin again tomorrow morning. Who knows who touched it during the night? They did. And listen, they're talking about you. You're being rated according to their nighttime standards. Oh, they know all about you. Maybe too much about you. From touching your pictures, reading your papers, putting together the pieces of daytime life you leave behind you. And you leave a lot in that office. They know you, but you'll never know them. The scrub bucket army, the men and women of the cleaning armies. You who work in these offices by day, and they who work in them at night, are two independent tides that never rip or cross or meet. So don't say my office anymore. How can it be your office when they're in it every night?
1: Helga?
2: Oh, Helga. Don't creep up on me like that. I thought you was the supervisor.
1: Well, if I was, you'd be in trouble. Look, you shouldn't play the man's radio. You'll run down the battery.
2: Let him put in a new one. It'll quit on him someday when he's listening to a ball game instead of working. He'll wonder why. And he'll think of everything but me. Oh, I like to bug the character in this office, Annie. You know what I do? Look, I play switchover with the stuff on his desk. What he has on the right side, I move to the left and vice versa. I can see him in the morning wondering, did I or didn't I put that there? Someday he'll go out of his executive mind.
1: Well, that's not nice.
2: Nice? You should know what a friend of mine did in one of her offices where the fellow was superstitious. He wound up in the hospital with a breakdown.
1: Well, I don't try to worry my people.
2: Your people? Annie, they don't know you exist.
1: I wish they did. You know, I got nice people in my offices. I try to imagine all about them. That's a good part of this job.
2: You do more than imagine. I've seen you going through the desk drawers.
1: Helga, that's good. Leave the radio off.
2: What'd you find tonight?
1: Here.
2: A handkerchief.
1: Mm-hmm.
2: Phew, call that perfume. Throw it away.
1: I found it in Mr. Maynard's office.
2: So?
1: Mr. Maynard's wife would never wear such cheap perfume.
2: How do you know? Oh. Mrs. Maynard, that's your crush, your dream girl. That's the one in the picture you keep buying flowers for.
1: I just make sure that the flowers in the vase next to the picture are always fresh.
2: And you buy new ones when they're not. Annie, who in the world do you think notices?
1: I notice. Maybe she does.
2: Well, what's the matter with you tonight?
1: I don't know. I'm all mixed up. What is this handkerchief doing in Mr. Maynard's office? I know it's not his wife's.
2: Three guesses.
1: Oh, you got an evil mind.
2: How long have you been cleaning offices?
1: Since my Steve died. 5 years.
2: Long enough. What happened, you see?
1: Oh, not Mr. Maynard. With a wife like that, why should he be carrying on?
2: How do you know? Did you ever meet her or her husband?
1: Oh, I can tell you from her picture. If only I could help her in her hour of trouble. Help her win back her husband from that other woman. If I could see her and talk.
2: Oh, Annie, I know you've got good intentions. I know you've kind feelings. There's a mush of kind feelings right where your brain should be, or you'd know enough to leave this alone. These are daytime people. You do what you want to in their offices at night, but you don't meet them on their ground. That's trouble.
1: No, I gotta do something. I won't sleep tomorrow morning thinking what a beast her husband is. Mrs. Maynard, my poor little... So good, so sweet, so kind. How could he?
3: How could he expect me to believe a story like that, Mother? Well, he did. Oh, I gave him the sweet wifey bit. It doesn't matter if you can't call me from the convention, Ed, as long as you're thinking of me. Oh, if he thinks of me, it's while he's waiting for some little... No, Mother, there is nothing wrong with me, but there's plenty wrong with him. I know when a man's too polite to be true, when he looks straight at you and doesn't really see you. Ed's been playing around on me for years. Someday I'll catch up with him and I'll hurt him the way he's hurt me.
4: Mrs. Maynard.
3: What is it?
4: A letter for you.
3: Just a second, Mother. Mother? Ed'll be home in a few days. Of course, he doesn't say where he is right now. A postmark? Any friend could mail a letter for him from the right place. I'm what? Well, that's quite a thing to say to your own daughter. Good night, Mother.
4: Did you want anything else, Mrs. Maynard?
3: What are you doing here listening to my private conversation? Out! Go on, out!
2: Annie, you're slow as mud tonight.
1: Oh, my knees. Killing me.
2: Well, hurry up. Sooner you get through, the sooner you're home.
1: Oh, what's home? Eat, sleep, get up, all alone. Nothing there at home. I hope there's not too much mess next door, not with my knees. I'm sorry. I didn't mean... excuse me, Mr. Maynard. So I came looking for you. Oh, Helga, how was I supposed to know? The office was dark. I didn't think anybody was in there.
2: Well, you've done it now.
1: I've done it, but he's the one in there with a woman and right in front of his wife's picture.
2: Picture. I'll give you the picture. I suppose he got a good look at
1: it. I don't know. I think so.
2: Well, then you're out of a job.
1: But then what'll I do? I never worked at a regular job.
2: I don't suppose your husband made you a wealthy widow.
1: Steve didn't believe in insurance.
2: Same old story.
1: Yeah, but how will I live? Mr. Maynard, he's the one who did wrong, not me. It isn't fair.
2: Never is.
1: Oh, look, help me. Think of something, Helga. I'll do whatever you say. Only help me. I can't lose my job.
2: All right, listen. Yeah. Tomorrow night, you come in early and meet me at the Maynard office.
1: It must be in his address book, huh?
2: You've been through his desk before, don't you know?
1: Stay with me.
2: Oh, I can't. Too much work downstairs. Good luck.
1: Oh. Here it is. Mrs. Gloria Maynard, 2742 Sheffield Avenue. Phone Chester 318. Is that an 8 for sure? Oh, I guess so. No, I really...
5: Drop that.
1: Oh!
5: Now, put it back and close that drawer. Now, let's see who you are. Annie. Aren't you Annie Ostroff?
1: Ostrovich, Mr. Vincent. I'm Annie Ostrovich.
5: I can't believe it. 5 years with us, a good worker. And you look like an honest woman, too. I'd have never believed it if I hadn't caught you stealing.
1: Stealing? Why would I steal an address book?
5: Who knows what else you took before I caught you? And you know our rule. Never handle personal property in the offices you clean. That address book is reason enough to fire you.
1: Then I'm fired?
5: I hope you have some other way of making a living, Annie Ostrovich, because you won't get another job with any maintenance firm in this whole country. And that's a problem.

0: I shouldn't have listened to you, Helga. If I hadn't done what you said, if I hadn't gone in there, if that supervisor hadn't caught me, I could still have my job.
1: You can still get it back. Why'd you think I asked you to get Mrs. Maynard's address in the first place? It's insurance. Look, you were bound to get fired sooner or later because her husband would be gunning for you. So now you're fired, so now you call her.
0: I can't. Poor sweet lady, I can't hurt her by telling her about her husband.
1: Don't call her. Go and see her.
0: See her?
1: Do it now. Help yourself and help her at the same time.
0: Oh, she does need help, heaven knows.
2: I wish you'd take your coat off, Mrs. Ostrovich.
0: Oh, no, I'm fine. Please, won't you call me Annie? Everybody does.
2: Well, what was it you wanted to see me about, Annie?
0: It's hard to start. You see, I work in the same building as your husband, only I work night times. He's one of my people. I mean, his office is one of the offices I clean.
2: I see.
0: And I've been looking at your picture on his desk, and you're every bit as pretty. Well, I think it's a shame when a man doesn't respect a lovely wife like you enough so that right in front of her picture, he goes there with a woman.
2: And what, you know, with a woman? I walked in there night before last, and the light wasn't on, and how was I to know they were in there until I saw her?
0: I'm so sorry. I didn't know how to tell you. Please, don't be sick. Don't faint. I'm sorry.
2: You're absolutely sure of what you saw?
0: I saw, and he knows it, and now I'm fired, and I can't get another job, and I'm blacklisted, and I got to live somehow. So if you just help me get my job back, otherwise I'd never come to bother you.
2: But I'm glad you came, Annie.
0: Mrs. Maynard, you're just wonderful. If someone had told me what I told you about your husband, I'd blow up in a million pieces, but you don't even look angry at me for telling you.
2: I'm not angry. I'm very grateful to you for your interest. And I'll see that you get your job back. Trust me.
0: Oh, I will. I will.
2: Is this your address and phone?
0: Yeah.
2: Thank you, Annie. You'll be hearing from me.

0: That's me.
1: Welcome home.
2: Now, you can do better than that, Dollface. But wait till I tell you my news.
1: Something you've done?
2: Something we're going to do, thanks to a certain sales quota I topped on the last day of the convention. Remember that trip to Scandinavia we were talking about?
1: Mm-hmm.
2: Well, how does first class, deluxe, and right now sound to you?
1: Well, I'm glad the bank book picked up so much padding, Ed, but no, I think Scandinavia is out.
2: Why?
1: I have another use for the money.
2: You want a coat or something?
1: Something, but more expensive.
2: How much more expensive?
1: Whatever the traffic will bear, I think.
2: What is it?
1: A settlement. And or alimony. Lots of alimony.
2: What was that?
1: Did you think I was so stupid that I'd never find out? Oh, Ed, I knew all along. And I'd wonder, who was it? Was she a so-called friend of mine, and was everyone laughing at me because I didn't know? That's what I'd wonder, and it hurt.
2: Wait. Are you accusing me of running around with one of your friends?
1: No, not since I've found out that you confine yourself to casual pickups in the office.
2: Who says I do?
1: You've gone to a lot of conventions, Ed. Which ones were real? Did you sneak away to appointments in your office after all of them? Nice, dark, deserted building. Just the two of you. And who except a cleaning woman, a scrub woman, to open that locked door and break up the party? But this time she did, didn't she? This time I have a witness. I have proof.
2: Is that her story?
1: She came to me. She stood here in this room.
2: Some twisted old maid full of poison.
1: A poor, simple woman, desperate because you had her fired. I've got you, Ed. I've got you with a witness and proof.
2: Hmm. But you didn't really need them, huh? Because you were sure all along, Gloria. You've been sure for years. Don't you want any details? Names? Places?
1: Please, I don't want to hear. Don't tell me.
2: Good. Because I can't tell you, Gloria. There's been nothing. And nobody. The way you pushed me, I sometimes wondered if I hadn't been guilty and willfully blotted it out of my mind, but... No. Believe me, no.
1: Annie saw you.
2: Does Annie know my face?
1: Well, of course, she recognized me right away, too.
2: There's a picture of you on my desk. Is there a picture of me anywhere in my office?
1: How do I know?
2: There isn't. So now let's examine your proof. The cleaning woman who does my office every night saw a man and a woman in there. A man. But not me.
1: Who then?
2: I think I know. A friend. Someone out of a job. I gave him my key so he could use my office, but not for this. Not for this.
1: Who is he?
2: I'm not going to tell you. Can you take my word that it wasn't me?
1: I want to. But I can't.
2: Where's Annie? With the cleaning woman's number. Is this it?
1: You'd call her?
2: Yeah. Let her come right over here on a broom. Let her tell you I'm not the man she saw in the office.
1: Are you bluffing?
2: Try me.
1: Ed, hang up.
2: No.
1: Hang up, please.
2: Now you'll never be really sure.
1: I think I am. Let's talk. Let's really talk to each other.
2: It's been a long time since we did that.
1: My fault. But let's try.
2: All right, to tear up, what's her name's phone number?
1: Annie.
2: You're absolutely sure you don't want me to call her over here? Last chance.
1: Goodbye, Annie. Goodbye.
3: Well, that was a tight one. But Annie got out of it, didn't she? Ed saw that she got her job back, too. He and Gloria? Oh, still married. In fact, as Annie said to Helga the other day...
4: They must be going to Scandinavia. The woman who does the office now found some travel folders under the blotter.
5: Yeah, funny Mrs. Maine had never called you back.
4: Nah. I figure he confessed and... She forgave him.
5: Now they're going on a second honeymoon.
4: Well, I I feel just like Cupid.
5: Would you do it again?
4: You mean try to help? Yes, I would. What are we here for if it isn't to help out wherever we can?
3: Watch out. Annie has a new career. Advice to the lovelorn. Doctor of sick marriages. Think of her. Think of them all. The ones like Helga, who play little nerve-wracking games, little sanity-testing games. And the ones like Annie, who want to share your problems. Think of them rummaging in your office tonight. Have you left anything there you'd rather not have them see? Too late now. Sleep well, if you can.

Theater 5 has presented Annie is Watching, written by Phyllis Cole, produced and directed by Ted Bell. In the cast, Bryna Rayburn, Arlene Walker, June Graham, Kenneth Harvey, and Arthur Cole. Audio engineers Marty Folia and Neil Pultz. Sound technician Ed Blaney. Script editor Jack C. Wilson. Original music by Alexander Vlastotsenko. Orchestra under the direction of Glenn Osser. Executive producer for Theater 5, Mr. Lee Bowman. We invite your comments. Write to Theater 5, New York 23, New York. 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
1: Andy, you know what that music say?
2: Yes, sir, Amos. That music say good health to all from Rexall.
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0: How do you do, ladies and gentlemen? This is Amos. You know, honestly, ladies and gentlemen, I sort of get a nice feeling when I talk about Rexall drug products and Rexall drugstores. 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Yes, ladies and gentlemen, the continued growth of Rexall drugstores shows that people have faith in their Rexall druggist. The next time you need drug products, won't you please look for the word Rexall spelled out on the store window of your friendly neighborhood drugstore.
1: Well, the kingfish is usually a pretty calm fellow, not easily disturbed. No matter how bad the situation, he almost always takes things in stride. But when he came home this evening, Sapphire gave him a bit of news that really threw him off balance.
2: No, no, Sapphire, it can't be true. I'll kill myself. This is the worst blow I ever had in my life. It's inhuman. I can't stand it. I tell you, I'll throw myself in the river.
3: Joy says no reason to act that way just because Mama's coming to live with us.
2: No reason to act that way. Listen, I puts my feet down. Old Granite Face ain't moving in on us.
3: George Stevens, my mama happens to be a very distinguished-looking woman.
2: Distinguished-looking? The last time I see a face like that, it was mounted and hanging on the wall at the Elks Club. When I first walked in, I tipped my hat. I thought the old lady was a member.
3: I'll have you know, my mother does not look like no elk.
2: Oh, I don't know about that. I always expected them two warts on the forehead is going to sprout out antlers anytime.
3: George, Mama wouldn't be coming here if it wasn't for you.
2: Well, now, wait a minute. I didn't have nothing to do with her coming here. Don't tell me that.
3: Well, you is the bum that busted up her engagement to that wealthy Mr. Smithers she met in Florida.
2: But I...
3: And you is the bum that broke up the romance.
2: But I...
3: And you is also the bum that made her a lonely old woman.
2: Looks like I've been the busiest bum in town.
3: Yes, George, Mama's last chance to get married is gone, and I ain't gonna have her lonely. She's gonna live with us for the rest of her life. She's on her way over here now from Brooklyn, and I want you to be nice to her. I'm going in and fix up the back room.
2: Oh, well, she ain't here yet. Might as well look on the bright side of things. Might be a wreck on the subway or something. After all, there's always... D-Day is here. This time I'm going to follow the advice of that Greek philosopher, Socrates. If you are sweet to a person, they will be sweet to you. Oh, hello, mother-in-law, dear. So nice to see you again. Let me welcome you to our happy abode, and may I say with all my heart that I hope your stay here will be a long and happy one.
3: Oh, shut up!
2: If I ever sees that fella Socrates, I'm gonna punch that Greek right in the nose. Now, look, mother-in-law, dear.
4: I'm going in the bedroom and see Sapphire.
2: Look at that waddle on her there. 250 pounds of nastiness. Why couldn't she have married that fella Smithers? That's the only way to get rid of that old gal off my hands, to have her marry somebody. Yeah, to marry her, though, you'd have to find the dumbest, the stupid, the most ignorant jackass the world. Hey, wait a minute, I just spelled out the name Andrew H. Brown. I'll go and have a little talk with my future father-in-law, yeah.
5: Well, it was nice of you to drop up here at my room, Kingfish, but I don't get what you're driving at. You say you think I ought to get married to somebody?
2: Oh, yes, Andy. It'd be a wonderful thing for you to do, boy. Bringing your little bride home to this love nest of yours here. You got a beautiful room here, Andy.
5: Well, looking around, Kingfish, I wouldn't exactly say it was no buckethead palace.
2: No. Well, it's a different type of place, Andy. But it's still got charm to it. For instance, take that charming three-poster bed there.
5: Yeah.
2: Yeah, that's real class, all right. And I like the way you got one end of it propped up with that rock. That's beautiful.
5: Yeah, you know, I don't know where that rock come from. It was here when I moved in 5 years ago.
2: And I tell you, you really got a home here. Looked like it'd been lived in.
5: Yeah, well, it was there for a while, but I set traps and got rid of them.
2: The wife could change all this. I can see you married to some sweet little woman now. While you was out all day, she'd be working around the place, doing little things, making the beds, cooking the dinner, doing the dishes, dusting off the rock there.
5: Yeah, listen, this gal you got in mind for me to get nuptialated up with, what's she like, Kingfish?
2: Well, before I tell you her name, Andy, I want you to remember that with a gal, looks ain't everything.
5: Yeah, well, that's right.
2: And, of course, personality ain't everything.
5: No, I suppose it ain't.
2: And, of course, youth ain't everything either.
5: If she ain't a good rock duster, I'm in trouble, you know that? I don't know about this, Kingfish. I kind of like my gals to be petite.
2: Oh, this one's petite, Andy. She's one of the petitest petites you don't ever see.
5: Yeah, well, that's the way I like them.
2: Now, of course, she ain't exactly the small petite, you know. She is more what the French refers to as the bloated petite.
5: Bloated petite. Say, Kingfish, I just had a thought here.
2: Yeah.
5: I might be wrong and all that stuff, you know, I done hear that your mother-in-law is living with you, and, well, you ain't by no chance trying to palm that old gal off on me, is you?
2: Looks like the rhinoceros is out of the bag, all right. Candy, let's re-examine the situation here. The old lady ain't too bad.
5: No, sir. On top of everything else, I ain't gonna marry no woman that can grow a bigger mustache than I can.
2: What I gonna do, Andy? I'll never get rid of the old lady. It was my fault that she missed her last chance at marriage with that Mr. Smithers. After I cleared the deal, he went back to Florida and swore that he'd never speak to none of us again.
5: Well, wait a minute here. Maybe you could patch the thing up. I was just thinking, suppose you sent him a telegram from the old lady and signed her name to it, Ramona Smith, saying that the whole thing was a mistake and she can't live without him. Well, maybe he'd reconsider and call the marriage back on again.
2: Yeah, that's the thing to do, Andy. You got an idea there. Why didn't I think of that? Because this boy Smithers is a millionaire. Yeah, we get him in the family, we'll all be on Easy Street.
5: Yeah, that's right. You better get that wire off, Kingfish. But I'll tell you one thing. I don't see how that Mr. Smithers can look at that face of your mom-in-law.
2: Andy, I guess it's just one of them things, a triumph of mine over indigestion. That's all.
6: Come in. Oh, yes, Mrs. Thompson. What is it?
4: I got a telegram for you, Mr. Smithers. It just come from New York.
6: Oh, thank you for bringing it up to my room.
4: And another thing. You are 6 weeks back in your room, Webb, and I want my money.
6: But I told you, Miss Thompson, I'm broke. I just don't have no money.
4: But you had enough money to run up to New York and pose as a wealthy widower.
6: Well, I told you, Miss Thompson, I was trying to find some woman that had a little home somewhere who would marry me and take care of me the rest of my life. And well, posing as a wealthy widower is the only way an old fella like me could get a wife.
4: Well, I'll give you a little more time, but I want my room rent. Now, here's your telegram.
6: Well, now, let's see here. Hubert Smithers, Miami, Florida. Return to New York at once. Our separation a mistake. I cannot live without you. We'll be married as soon as you arrive. Signed, Ramona Smith. Well, Miss Thompson, it looks like my troubles are over. Get my suitcase. This may be only January, but this is one bird that's going north now.

0: That's good news, Andy. Yeah, we got a wire from Mr. Smithers this morning. He's arriving in New York tomorrow.
1: Yeah, and you say you told your mom-in-law and she's all happy about it, huh?
0: Oh, yeah. Me, her, and Sapphire sat up half the night, engaged in the usual prenuptial talk, you know, how to subdivide his money and all that stuff. Oh, Andy, Mr. Smithers is going to put us all on Easy Street, and I is responsible for the whole thing. I'm the smartest man.
1: Yeah.
0: Yeah, look at here.
1: Well, Shorty the barber. Yeah, say, Shorty, did you hear the latest marital news? The Kingfish's mom-in-law done got herself a male.
2: Oh, that's the most exciting. That's the best. That's the best. The most surprise you ever. A man what?
0: A man. A genuine Homo sapiens.
1: Yeah, Shorty, he's a millionaire, too. And he's coming up here from Florida for the parinuptials.
2: Well, doggone, I never would have believed that. It's too bad Ripley didn't live to see this.
0: It's practical. The eighth wonder of the world. Yeah, and I'm giving a little dinner tomorrow night for the bride and groom.
2: Yeah, that's nice.
0: Yeah, you see, the old lady and Mr. Smithers is going to sort of semi-elope.
2: Mm.
0: Sapphire's mama said that she wanted to get married in the same church up in Connecticut there where she was married to the first husband, you see.
2: Mm.
0: I guess she wanted to return to the scene of the crime there.
2: Well, Kingfish, with a thing like this in the palm of your hands, you oughtn't to take no chances. You better get your mother-in-law looking presentable, because after all, he might get a good look at her at the dinner and call the whole thing off.
1: Yeah, you know, I think Shorty's got something there, Kingfish. You better take her to a beauty parlor and get her face vulcanized.
0: Wait, I don't want that boy to go up to the altar and then reverse when he gets there and get away from there, neither.
2: You know, that's funny, her wanting to get married in the same church she was married before. When my mother got married for the second time, she got married right in the graveyard where her first husband was buried.
0: Yeah, well, that was funny. Why didn't you do that for?
2: Well, right after the ceremony, she went over to where her first husband was. She stood there for a second. She stood there and thought she stood there and went, "Dah!"

0: Yes, I'm the proprietor of this beauty shop.
1: Yeah, well, I want you to have all of your operators standing by. I wants to bring my mother-in-law in here for a complete overhaul job.
2: And you might even have to call in the reinforcements for this job.
0: Well, you make this sound like a big project.
1: Well, I'm going to explain to you the problem with my mother-in-law. Is you ever gone down to the beach and see the grapefruit laying there on the sand? One that has been in the water for 3 or 4 weeks, then has been washed up and left there drying in the hot sun for a few days?
0: Yes. Yeah.
1: Well, if you can get her looking that good, I'll be satisfied.
2: Yes, sir, because right now, she looked like nobody could be in the water that long.
0: Well, we'll do the best we can.
1: Yeah, well, we'll bring her over in 3 hours and you can fix her up.
0: Fine. Now, what about her hair?
1: We'll send that over in 30 minutes. You can get a haircut.
3: Mama, you look so lovely. I can't wait till Mr. Smithers gets here and sees you.
1: Yeah, you don't look bad, mother-in-law, dear. It's lucky you got your hair back in time. Otherwise, you'd have to meet him at the door with my fedora on.
4: Oh, I feel just like a young girl again.
1: Listen, I wouldn't do too much of that hee-hee-hee stuff. The neighbors, I would think we're keeping a goat in here now. Everybody kind of...
4: Oh, it's the door. It's Hubert. Oh, I'm so nervous.
1: Well, now, wait a minute. Calm down, mother-in-law, dear. Look here. Now, get out of them bright lights while I answer the door.
5: Why, how do you do? I'm Hubert Smithers.
1: Why, how do you do? I'm George Stevens. Glad to see you again, father-in-law, dear. It certainly is a pleasure to welcome you and your money to our family.
3: Hello, Mr. Smithers.
5: Why, hello, Sapphire. Oh, and there you are, Ramona.
4: Oh, Hubert.
5: Oh, Ramona.
4: Oh, Hubert.
5: Oh, Ramona.
1: The lovey-dovey stuff. Now, let's jam on the feedback, folks.
3: Yes, I'll sit here, and you sit there, Mama.
1: Yeah, that's right. Now, here, I'll sit here. And, Mr. Smithers, this is your place right here. Right here where the pen and ink is, in case you want to write some checks between courses.
5: Oh, yes.
3: Oh, George, would you ask the butler to bring in the soup?
1: The butler? Oh, yeah, the butler. Montmorency. Oh, Montmorency, bring in the soup.
6: Yes, sir. Coming right up. Soup's on. Here he is. Whoop.
1: All right, Montmorency, just comb the croutons out of Mr. Smithers' hair and bring in the next course.
6: Oh, good morning, Kingfish. What you doing down here at the lodge hole so early?
1: Oh, just been seeing Mr. Smithers and my mother-in-law off on their wedding trip. They left for Eastchester.
6: Oh, yeah.
1: About a half hour ago.
6: You say they want to get married up there in the same preacher that done nuptialated Sapphire's mama and her first husband.
1: Yeah, they wired him and said he was coming up there. Wow. Oh, I tell you, Andy, that's great. Mr. Smithers having all that money, you see. He rich, you see, and loaded.
6: Yeah.
1: I gonna get a lot of that stuff. Sapphire gonna get some. I tell you, Andy, we gonna live in the lapdog of luxury. We gonna have the stuff.
6: You know, Kingfish, you ought to take the...
7: Say, Kingfish, I got you as soon as I could. I gotta see you right away. It's about Mr. Smithers.
6: What's the trouble, Amos?
1: Yeah, what's up, Amos?
7: Now, look at this picture here. It's in the back of this detective magazine. It's right under Watch for These Men. See here?
6: Let me see. Yeah. Look, Kingfish. This fellow looked just like Mr. Smithers.
1: Yeah, except for that number across his chest there. Except for that, he is a reasonable facsimile. Yeah, that looked like it.
7: Yeah, well, now listen to what it say here. Wanted in New Jersey, Texas, Colorado, Pennsylvania, North Dakota, and Florida for bigamy. H.R. Smith, alias H. Robert Smythe, alias Hubert Smithers.
6: Kingfish, it is Hubert Smithers.
1: Yeah. He's a millionaire.
7: Yeah, but I say here, that's his racket. He poses as a millionaire and marries these women and takes them for all they got.
1: Oh, me. And I as the one that's responsible for the whole mess. I was the one that got Sapphire's mama and this man together again. Sapphire gonna kill me when she find out this man's a criminal. All them millions is going out the window.
6: Well, now, wait a minute, Kingfish. Wait a minute. Don't get excited. This won't be a total loss. Look here. Say here, if we turn him in, we get a year's free subscription to the magazine. Oh.

0: Hurry up, Andy. We got to get in here and see Calhoun, the lawyer, in a hurry. Yeah. We got to find some way. We got to think of something. And he's got to tell us some way to break up this wedding. Oh, Calhoun, we got to see you right away.
1: Just a minute, Chair. How dare you come busting into my office like that?
2: Well, wait a minute. It's important, Calhoun.
1: Yeah, but suppose I'd been dictating. Suppose my secretary had been in here with me. Suppose she'd been sitting on my lap. Suppose she had her arms around me and was smooching with me and was... Say, that reminds me, I gotta get myself a secretary.
0: Now, look here, Calhoun. Look here, we gotta act fast. Now, my mother-in-law just left for East Chester, Connecticut, to marry a man who is a crook, a man who has spent 10 years in prison. Now, we gotta stop this here thing.
1: Yeah, you're right. He done served his sentence. He shouldn't be made to suffer no more.
0: Oh, no, Calhoun. He don't know that he's a crook. And if I don't bust up this marriage, Sapphire will kill me, because I'm responsible for this whole mess.
2: Yeah, and the kingfish can't go to the police, because that'd make his mother-in-law the laughing stock of everybody.
1: Well, the thing for you boys to do is to get up there in Connecticut before they does and nip the thing in the bud.
0: Oh, me, but Calhoun, they done got a head start on us. Let me see what time. Look here. They done left on the train an hour ago. We could never head them off.
2: Yeah, that's right. 11 o'clock now. The wedding takes place at 2. We'd never make it, Calhoun.
1: Now, wait a minute, boys. Wait a minute. Tell you what I'll do. I'll lend you my car, and that way I think you can make it to East just about 2 o'clock.
0: Oh, that's great, Calhoun.
1: Yeah, but there's just one thing I want to tell you about my car, Kingfish. You might have trouble finding the headlights because they is on the fenders.
0: Well, why should I have trouble finding the headlights?
1: Because the fenders fell off 4 months ago.
0: Oh!

0: Oh, Andy. It's 1:30, Andy. I hope we can make it to East just about 2. Oh, the snowstorm is sure done held us back. Look at the snow on the windshield there, boy. It's just coming down.
1: Yeah, well, the man at the gas station said that this road was a shortcut. Look how the snowplows unbanked up the snow on both sides of this road. This is the first one-lane highway I don't ever see.
0: Yeah, well, we'll keep driving here, Andy. That's all we can do.
1: Yeah.
0: Wait a minute. Slow down here. Look out, Andy. Look up ahead of us. Yeah, wait a minute. Look. A car.
1: Yeah.
0: It's stuck in the road. Yeah, go around him, Andy. Go around him.
1: Go around him? I can't with this way the snow is banked up here.
0: Oh. Listen to that wind, Andy.
1: Yeah.
0: All right, come on. Let's get out. Yeah, maybe we can unstuck the man there. Hey, mister. Mister, what's the trouble? We got to get through here. You can't block up the road like this.
2: Well, I'm sorry, but I have a flat tire. There's a lot of glass on the road. I don't have a jack, so I can't change the tire.
0: Yeah, well, look, we got a jack here in our car. We got to get you out of here. We'll help you. It's a matter of life and death. I'll run over to our car here and get the jack.
1: Careful, Kingfish. You don't slip on the ice.
2: Good heaven, let me help you up. Did you hurt yourself?
0: Oh, no. I might have punctured my pancreas and split my spleen, but outside of that, I'm all right. Let me find that jack here. Oh, here it is in the back seat. Yeah. Now let's get that tire fixed. We ain't got a minute to lose here.
2: I'm sorry, but I don't know much about cars.
0: Yeah, well, just stand back there. We'll do the job. Here, let me get this thing under the... I'll jack this thing up here.
1: Wait a minute, Kingfish.
0: Don't bother me, Andy. I'm working here.
1: But Kingfish...
0: Shut up. I told you I'm working here.
1: Listen, Kingfish...
0: Andy, will you keep your mouth shut? There we is. I got it all jacked up. Now, what did you want, stupid?
1: You jacked up the wrong wheel.
0: Oh, me. I gotta let it down again. Oh, what a mess. We'll never get to Eastchester. All right. Let me get it over here under the other wheel. Andy, you and the man here, get the spare tire while I jack up this side here.
1: Yeah, okay, I'll do that.
0: Yeah, okay. Boy, I gotta work fast here. There we are. Okay, Andy. I got the right wheel this time, didn't I? This is the one that's the flat tire. Now she's all jacked up, ready to change. I got it right, Andy.
1: Yeah, I think you.
0: Then why is you standing there, shaking your head like that?
1: I was just talking to the man. He ain't got no spare.
0: Look here. We has got the same size tire. Let's use our spare tire on his car.
1: Yeah, that's...
0: Go get the thing, car. Go get out. Yeah, right quick, Andy.
1: Okay.
0: Oh, me. And Napoleon thought he had a tough day at Waterloo. Oh.
2: Well, I can't thank you gentlemen enough. You did a wonderful thing in changing my tire and getting me out of here like this. I'll leave your spare tire at Thompson's garage in East Chester. That's my hometown.
0: Yeah, well, just get going, that's all. Get out of our way so we can come along.
2: Goodbye, and thanks again.
0: You're welcome. Come on, Andy.
1: Yeah, go on.
0: Now, let's get back to our car here. Do you realize that if we don't break up that marriage, Sapphire will kill me? If my mom-in-law marries that crook, we'll be disgraced for life?
1: Yeah.
0: Look here, it's 2:50. Maybe we can still make it and break up the wedding.
1: Here we go.
0: All right, oh, me. All right, quick, Andy, get out. Get the jack, Andy. We gotta change our tire.
1: Yeah. Hey, that's funny. It ain't here in the back seat. And I know I put it in there because I noticed the blanket when I threw it in.
0: We ain't got no blanket back there. Holy smokes, you big dummy. You done threw our jack in the wrong car. Now we'll never get to East Chester to break up that wedding. It's all your fault. And Sapphire gonna blame me for getting her mama married off to that crook. What could be dumber than you giving away our only jack?
1: You giving away our spare tire. Now, what is we going to do, Kingfish?
0: I don't know what we're going to do. But I is going to lie right down here in the snow and die. That's what I...
3: Oh, Reverend Carter, it's 2:00 and here we are at the altar. I'm so glad the wedding is going ahead on schedule.
2: Well, I never would have gotten here to perform this ceremony if it wasn't for two wonderful men who gave me their spare time.

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2: Be sure to be with us next Sunday at the same time when your Rexall druggist will again present the Amos and Andy Show, which is written by Joe Connolly, Bob Mosher, and Bob Ross. And stay tuned for the Edgar Berg and Charlie McCarthy program, which follows immediately over most of these stations. Ken Niles speaking. 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

0: 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The Saint.
1: Here you are, Mr. Templer.
2: Thanks, Julius.
1: Headache any better?
2: No, it still feels as if they're building the new Third Avenue subway right through my head.
1: Oh, that's too bad.
2: I don't mind the digging so much, but I wish they'd be a little more gentle when they throw the track down. They're rather quiet in here tonight, anyway.
3: Yeah, well, it's raining. You know the people, they stay home when it rains.
2: It was quiet last night, too.
3: Well, then it was nice out. The people, they don't like to go indoors when it's nice out.
2: Oh, I see.
3: Mm-hmm. What this business needs is nice, intermediate weather. But who's going to go in proposition nature?
2: I'm glad to see you take the ups and downs of the saloon business philosophically.
3: Mr. Templer, a guy's got no philosophy in him. He's got no business in a saloon business. Besides, I don't mind a couple of quiet nights. Gives me a chance to catch up on the newspapers.
2: What's the headline there?
3: Oh, it's the same thing.
2: Russia?
3: Yeah, Russia, Russia. That other calamity, you know, the local one.
2: Oh, which?
3: Frenchy LaSalle.
2: Well, that's a former calamity, isn't it, Julius? They're burying LaSalle tomorrow.
3: Well, that's what the cops say.
2: But you don't believe it, huh?
3: Ignorance believes nothing, Mr. Templer, and me, I am ignorant.
2: Oh, then I'll have to change your rating on my little list, Julius. I've mistakenly marked you down as wise.
3: Nah, in many ways ignorant, Mr. Templer. Like, for instance, how do they know?
2: How do you mean, how?
3: Well, for 6 months, the cops have been hunting high and low for this LaSalle. They got a reservation for him at Sing Sing, you know, private room.
2: And a chair that's equipped with a built-in toaster.
3: Uh-huh, yeah. They're going to fry him, and believe me, nobody deserved it better. And they finally find this Frenchy LaSalle. You see, he's dead in a river. 3 weeks in a river, Mr. Templer. So how do they know?
2: You mean a man doesn't look like he used to look after 3 unhealthy weeks in the Hudson.
3: Uh-huh, that's my point. It ain't that I think the cops may be doing it on purpose, but you know they make sometimes mistakes.
2: Not very often.
3: But sometimes. And it says in the paper he didn't even have no fingerprints left, you know, 3 weeks in a river.
2: No, but you forget. He was wearing a ring that LaSalle always wore. The scraps of clothing were definitely established as LaSalle's, and the shoes and... Oh, there were a few other things.
3: Yeah, but...
2: Julius, a scientist can reconstruct the face and body of a man dead almost 1 million years just from a couple of bleached bones.
3: Who knows?
2: Huh?
3: Well, they say that this is what the fellow looked like 1 million years ago, but you and me, we gonna tell him no? Or the fellow, maybe?
2: You're a cynic.
3: No, Mr. Temple, I'm just ignorant. But what's the difference? They say that it's Frenchy LaSalle they're putting under tomorrow. So, all right, it's Frenchy LaSalle by me, too.
2: Good night, Julius.
3: Good night, Mr. Templer. Hey, that headache of yours, you should put it to bed on a rainy night like this.
2: That's exactly what I'm going to do with my headache, and with the rest of me, too. Oh, no, no. All right, all right. At least let the doorbell go back to sleep, can't you? Now, what's all this?
4: You, Simon Templer.
2: Yes, but I...
5: Simon Templer, who is known as the Saint?
2: Look here, what is this?
6: We'd like to come in. Come on in, Mabel.
5: I'm right with you, Midge. Oh, this is a nice joint. Business must be good.
2: See here, would you two please explain...
6: So, you're the Saint.
2: Look...
5: The Saint.
2: Look, I never give autographs, and if I did, it wouldn't be at 2 in the morning.
6: Oh, we couldn't make it any earlier.
5: The Saint. You know, Mitch, he's cute.
2: Look, who are you two?
5: We're angels.
2: Huh?
6: Angels.
2: Julius was right. I should never have had scotch on top of champagne. So, you're angels?
5: Uh-huh. That's why we couldn't get here any sooner.
2: You mean you had a rough crossing?
5: No, not especially. There's never much traffic at this hour.
2: There isn't, huh?
5: And we didn't have to wait very long for the bus either, did we, Midge?
6: 5 minutes.
2: The bus? You mean there's a bus between here and there?
5: Uh-huh. Number 14. You change at Union Square.
6: Of course, the subway's quicker. But Harry doesn't like for us angels to ride the subway so late at night.
2: Harry?
6: Satan, our boss. We call him Harry. Mr. Templer, you all right?
2: You tell me.
6: I mean, what are you pinching yourself like that for?
2: Can't you see that I'm trying to wake myself up?
6: Oh, you seem awake enough to me, doesn't he, Mabel?
5: Yeah, but... Well, Mr. Templer, what are you looking so unhappy?
2: Don't angels ever have nightmares?
5: Sure, why, sometimes I... Oh, Midge! Do you know what I think?
6: What, Mabel?
5: I think he thinks we think we're real angels.
6: Oh, Mabel. Wait till we tell the girls.
5: Mrs. Templer, honestly, for your own private information, we're positively not real angels. I mean, not the kind that you find in heaven, for instance.
2: No?
5: No, we're Satan's angels.
2: Oh, no.
6: Oh, you've heard of us, of course.
2: Not since the last time I read Dante's Inferno.
6: Don't you like music?
2: Of course I like music, but what on
6: Mr.
2: earth...
6: Mr. Templer, Satan's angels...
5: Or, putting it another way, Harry Satan and his all-girl orchestra?
2: Oh, for the love of... You're an orchestra.
5: Uh-huh. Tenor sax.
6: Bass tuba.
2: It's a good thing neither of you said the harp. We'd be in for another round of confusion. Look, girls, I'm not feeling very well at the moment, so I wonder if you wouldn't mind continuing this.
5: But, Mr. Templer, we have a problem.
2: Take her to Phil Spitalny.
6: And after we came all the way across town following our last performance at the Paradise...
2: Paradise? Look, let's not start that stuff again.
6: We need your help.
5: We really do.
2: But I don't know anything about your music.
6: Oh, we didn't come to see you about our music.
5: No, it's something worse, much worse.
2: What could it be worse?
6: Our second trombone has disappeared.
5: Completely vanished.
2: Oh, it'll turn up in some pawn shop, I'm sure. And if it doesn't, why not all chip in and buy another one? And let me go back to bed, huh?
6: But it isn't an it.
5: It's a she. Our second trombone, Mary Miller, and she's disappeared.
2: I see. Tell me, have you ever heard of a thriving little institution known as the Missing Persons Bureau?
5: Yeah, we called them.
6: They won't handle it. They said they don't consider Mary missing just because she's been gone 1.5 days.
2: Good for them. I'm glad to see they're alert down there.
6: But it isn't like Mary.
5: Not at all. It may be only 1.5 days to ordinary people, but to us, it's 14 performances she's been missing.
6: And Mary never missed a performance in all the 6 months she's been with the band.
2: I see.
5: You must help us. You must. We're frantic.
2: Yes, I was afraid you were.
6: Please, please help us.
2: Look, ladies, just because a girl trombone player has been missing for 36 hours...
5: 37 now.
2: Okay, okay. I'll tell you what I'll do.
5: Midge, you hear? He's gonna do something.
6: What?
2: Well, if you will get out of here and let me get back to bed and remove myself of this headache, I promise you that first thing tomorrow, I'll visit you at the theater and look into this trombone business.
5: Oh, Midge, isn't he wonderful?
6: It's the Paradise, the one on the east side.
2: The Paradise?
5: Yes. Our first show is at 2 p.m.
2: I'll be there. Now, good night. Please, good night. And give my love to the rest of the angels.

0: no, no, not those two again. All right, all right, all right, Angel. For heaven's sake, girls.
1: I don't look like girls, do I?
0: As a matter of fact, you don't look like anything I've ever seen before.
1: I'm coming in, Saint.
0: Come on, why be different? What's the gun for, ugly?
1: You. It's a nice joint you got here.
0: That's what they all say. Cigarette?
1: Yeah, thanks.
0: It's poisoned, you know.
1: I've been poisoned before. Now, we talk now, huh?
0: You're holding the gun.
1: Yeah, yeah, I'm glad you noticed things. I'm here about them tomatoes, Saint.
0: Trombones, tomatoes... Tonight I'm doing a bigger business than Macy's.
1: Them dames, I mean them angels. Keep clear, Saint.
0: Tell them.
1: Don't go looking for no missing dames, Saint. You won't be finding no trouble, you get it?
0: Well, the general drift. You know, I'm beginning to think I know you from somewhere.
1: Yeah, then it's time to stop thinking.
0: The face is familiar, but I can't seem to place the nose. Now I've got it.
1: Well, lose it.
0: That nose was flat the last time I saw it. About a year ago, so you've bought yourself a new schnozzle, Jake.
1: The name's George.
0: The name's Jake. Jake Florio. You worked for French LaSalle.
1: I'd drop it.
0: Head of his artillery corps.
1: You're clever, Saint, but right now is when you're going to start feeling sorry you wasn't born dumb. Now stand where you are.
2: Hey, what are you called?
0: Now get out of here.
2: Oh, wait a minute.
0: Well, that's one way to get rid of a headache.

0: Come in.
1: Mr. Satan?
0: That's right.
1: My name's Templar.
0: Hey, did you catch a shell?
1: As a matter of fact, Mr. Satan,
0: we murdered the people today, murdered them. Almost as big as that day in Dubuque. Hey, you hear that applause, bud?
1: Uh-huh, I heard it.
0: Yeah, well, we'll improve. That's a great little outfit I got here. Great bunch of girls. You should have caught us that day in Dubuque. You just should have caught us.
1: Maybe next time. There's something I wanted to talk to you about.
0: Uh-uh. Look, pal, if it's about them payments for those arrangements...
1: I'm not collecting bills. I'm looking for a girl.
0: Oh, so it's like that, eh?
1: No, it's like this. I understand your second trombone player is missing.
0: Huh? Second trombone? Hey, you're nuts.
1: This is news to you.
0: Mary'd never miss a performance. Most conscientious girl in the band. Loves music. The only one in the whole outfit who does.
1: Was she behind her trombone just now?
0: You mean in the show we just now give?
1: That's right. You're the leader, don't you know?
0: Well, sometimes, you know,
2: Hi.
0: I can't...
2: Harry, are you decent?
0: Yeah, come in.
2: Oh, Mr. Templar.
1: Hello there.
2: You did come.
1: A promise of...
0: Hey, wait a minute. Look, how come I don't know about this guy, huh?
2: It hasn't as yet been reported in the racing forum. That's how come. Mr. Templar, what can we do? Where can we begin?
1: Well, you and Mr. Satan can start the ball game by telling me a few things about the lady.
2: Everything I know.
1: First, did she seem worried about anything these last few days? Nervous, perhaps frightened?
2: It's hard to tell.
1: Huh?
2: Well, Mary's such a quiet girl. I became her roommate when she joined the Angels about 6 months ago. And even living with her, I never really felt I knew her.
1: I see.
2: Not that I didn't try to know her. I myself am a rather friendly person.
0: Yeah, I'll say you are, with anybody.
2: Harry, shut up. Of course, Mary was always nice and sweet to everyone and such a perfect little lady and all. But yet...
1: What?
2: Well, every now and then something sort of... Well, sort of tough-like seemed to show up in her.
0: Go on, you're nuts.
2: Harry, I want you should butt out.
0: Well, you're wrong.
2: And she seemed like she was carrying secrets, Mr. Templar. Deep, sorrowful ones. Of course, I never asked her to elucidate.
0: Not much.
1: Where was she from?
2: Well, that was one of the secrets. Every time I asked her, she'd make like she didn't hear me. But, Harry, you should know.
0: Me? Yeah, I don't know anything. Not anything, period.
1: What did she do before she became one of Satan's?
0: I don't know that either.
1: Didn't she tell you anything of what she'd been doing before? What orchestra she'd been playing with, for example?
0: No, I never asked. And if I did ask, I don't remember. And if I asked and she told me, I don't remember that either.
2: If she was a horse, you'd remember.
0: Ooh.
2: If she was a horse, you'd even know how many hands high her grandmother was. You'd remember everything.
0: Yeah, remember everything. You see how it is, Pally? Most guys go through life getting nagged by just one of them. But not Harry Satan. Now, I got to hook up with 22.
2: Oh, go call your bookie.
0: Yeah, you know something? I think I will. Be seeing you, Pally. Remember the name, Harry Satan.
1: So long.
2: He's such a lovable jerk.
1: I'd be a little more inclined to go along with you on that if he were a little less inclined to hiding things.
2: You think he's holding out something about Mary?
1: I'm sure of it. Tell me, did you go through her belongings?
2: Oh, why, I wouldn't dream of such a thing. Besides, she doesn't have very much to go through.
1: I'll take a look myself later. Did you take anything with her?
2: Not so much as a toothbrush. Not even a powder. Oh, that was shot!
1: Yes, Mabel. Come on.
3: Mabel, what happened? It's Harry.
0: Yeah.
1: Who shot you, Harry?
0: I don't know. I didn't see. Came through the window up there. See?
2: Harry.
1: Get a doctor, quick.
0: No doctor. Look, pal, about Mary.
1: Yes?
0: If you don't find her, they'll kill her.
1: Who? Why?
0: Look, I know they'll kill her, and I don't know why. But she's a good kid. Only one mistake. Only one mistake, she... Oh.
2: Harry. Oh, Harry. Oh, Mr. Templar.
1: He's dead.

0: Our room is down the middle of the hall, Mr. Temple, this way.
1: I see. Thank you.
0: It's a real cheesy hotel. But even sharing a room, Mary and I could just barely afford to... Oh, here we are. Well, at least the door works. What? Mr. Temple, just look!
1: You haven't been entertaining any tornadoes lately, have you?
0: Well, I never. Who could have done such a thing? Who could have torn our room apart like this?
1: Whoever it is was looking for something, obviously.
0: Looking for something? But what?
1: That is point number one. Point number two is, did he find it? Hello, what's this?
0: Oh, that's Mary's first aid kit. You know, bandages and iodine and heaven knows what else.
1: It's rather professional looking, wouldn't you say?
0: Uh-huh. Mary never went traveling anywhere without it. Why, any time any of us girls cut a fingernail too close or got a little burn from the curly iron, there was Mary, making like Florence Nightingale.
1: I see.
0: Harry used to... Poor Harry. He used to say having Mary with the orchestra was like having a doctor in the... You weren't listening.
1: Is this Mary?
0: Uh-huh. That's me on the left. Midge took it last month. Oh, look at this room. What on earth could anyone have been looking for in here?
1: I wish I knew, Mabel. But I do know this. Whatever it was, he didn't find it.
0: You can tell? But how?
1: The wallpaper. See how I ripped it off in places, places that make no sense because there's no possible hiding place behind where the paper was.
0: But so what?
1: It was an act of frustration. Not finding what he was after in any of the probable places he looked, he lost his head and started on the improbable ones.
0: And began to tear down the walls? Oh, I'd like to get my hands on him just for one little minute.
1: So would I. But not because of the wallpaper, for what he did to Harry. Come on, let's get out of here.
0: Yes. This room is just altogether too depressing.
1: Wait a minute, Mabel. Is this Mary's trombone?
0: Uh-huh.
1: Well, they come in two pieces, don't they? The sliding part can be slid right off the blowing part and...
0: What is it? Did you find something, Mr. Temple?
1: I'll let you know as soon as I work whatever it is out of... There we are. They're rolled up. Mm. Well, I'll be.
0: X-ray pictures. Now, why would Mary have X-ray pictures rolled up in her trombone?
1: Because she figured, and rightly it seems, that her trombone would be the one place whoever was looking for them wouldn't look.
0: But I don't understand. Why should anyone...
1: I'm just as puzzled as you are.
0: Mr. Temple, you could never be.
2: Well, of course, I don't know all the registered nurses in town, Mr. Templer, but I do have a large agency and a rather good memory.
1: And the name Mary Miller rings no bells, Mrs. Sawyer, huh?
2: I'm sorry. I'd like to help you. Perhaps one of the other nurses' agencies.
1: Perhaps. Or perhaps Mary Miller was known as something else. Or perhaps she wasn't a nurse at all.
2: Oh, you're not sure then that she was...
1: Mm-mm. No, I looked into a box and found a hunch.
2: A box?
1: Yes, a first aid kit. One that seemed just a trifle too elaborate for a simple citizen to open.
2: Oh, I see.
1: You're sure that this snapshot doesn't,
2: No. Doesn't look like any of the nurses at this age. I wonder...
1: Would you mind wondering out loud, please?
2: Of course, her hair was dark.
1: Whose?
2: If I could just see this girl as a brunette...
1: Oh, that's easy. Why go to Antoine's when you have Templar? The picture, please, and that soft pencil. Voila, mademoiselle, is brunette now.
2: Why, it is. It's Mary Webster.
1: You say that name with an exclamation point after it.
2: Several exclamation points.
1: Go on.
2: She was Dr. Burton's nurse.
1: And so?
2: You don't recall Dr. Burton? He was quite notorious.
1: What did he do? Flunk his cigarette test?
2: He had some rather interesting patients, Mr. Templer. The underworld, hoodlums, and gangsters.
1: And?
2: And a remarkable... if rather specialized, specialty.
1: Bullets?
2: That's right, gunshot wounds. Wounds caused by hand grenades, knifings.
1: And he just never bothered to report any of his patients' battle wounds to the police, as required by law, huh?
2: That's right. He died in prison shortly after his conviction.
1: And Mary, Miller, or Webster, as the case may be?
2: Also sent to prison, but with a light sentence. And of course her license was revoked. She had to give up nursing when she got out.
1: And so she became a trombone player and a collector.
2: Oh? What does she collect, Mr. Templer?
1: X-ray pictures. Old and rare ones. It sounds like a dull hobby, I admit, but I think there's money in it. Well, Raymond?
3: Very interesting x-ray plate, Simon. But what am I supposed to do about them?
1: Just tell me about them, Doctor.
3: Simon, I'm a physician employed by the office of the city medical examiner. You know I'm not allowed to give private consultations here.
1: I think this consultation might develop into a rather public one.
3: It's a riddle you're making?
1: I'm trying to make answers, my friend, not riddles.
3: Yeah, very well. They're pictures of a shin bone, that's all.
1: That's all?
3: Well, slightly different sort of a shin bone. Now, you see... See right here, this darker portion through here?
1: Mm-hmm.
3: It's a silver plate. Man evidently was in an accident of some sort.
1: Or he was shot?
3: Yes. A bullet would just about break off that amount of bone.
1: Mm-hmm.
3: He might have been shot. Anyhow, his physician had placed the missing bone with a silver plate. That's all. It's done all the time.
1: Have you done any autopsies around here lately on a body with a silver shin bone, Doctor?
3: No. What are you trying to find out, Simon?
1: What about Frenchy LaSalle?
3: LaSalle? I did that autopsy myself. No silver plates.
1: Then it wasn't LaSalle they buried this morning.
3: What? Simon, are you crazy? That body they dragged out of the river checked up as LaSalle on at least a dozen points.
1: Planted points? The body was dressed up to give that impression before it was dumped into the river.
3: Huh?
1: Oh, it's simple enough. Frenchy's body comes out of the river and into a grave. And the police close the files on Frenchy. The heat is off, and LaSalle beats the chair.
3: Yeah, but how do you know?
1: What?
3: That these x-ray pictures show LaSalle's shin bone.
1: A killer named Jake Florio, who used to be Frenchy's right arm, told me not to go looking for a missing girl named Mary Miller.
3: Either you have too much imagination, or I don't have enough.
1: Well, Mary worked for the doctor who did the operation on this leg. She's probably one of the few living persons who... knows that LaSalle has a silver plate to his shin. And she had the x-rays to prove it.
3: So?
1: So, if the man buried today in French and LaSalle's bad name didn't have a silver plate in his leg...
3: Then this Miller girl had some pretty important information. Why didn't she come to us with it?
1: Because she wanted more than to be paid off with a thank you. She isn't that good a citizen.
3: You think she tried to shake down LaSalle?
1: Mm-hmm. And I think LaSalle refused to shake. He's... probably at this very moment, twisting her arm, trying to make her tell where these pictures are.
3: I can see where he'd consider them important.
1: They're the only thing in this world that can prove he's still alive, and still a candidate for the electric chair. Yes?
4: It's me, Mabel.
5: And me, Mid.
1: Hello, girls. It's always nice to welcome a couple of angels.
0: Mr. Templer, we would like to know what, if anything, you are doing.
5: We insist on knowing.
1: As a matter of fact, I was reading a book.
0: Reading a book?
5: Mr. Templer!
1: It's called In One Head and Out the Other. Very amusing. Full of laughs.
0: You can laugh at a time like this?
5: With poor Mary still among the missing.
0: And poor Harry among the murdered? Well, shouldn't you be out looking?
1: That's exactly what I would be doing if I weren't at home waiting.
0: Waiting?
5: For what?
1: I expect that at any moment the doorbell will ring and a man named Jake Florio will be among us.
0: For what, may I ask?
1: Just to kill me.
0: Mr. Templer, at a time like this, you... Kill you?
5: Mr. Templer, no. Don't let him.
1: I'll do my best.
0: But why should anybody want to kill you?
1: For the same reason he killed Harry Satan. I know too much about Mary Miller. And knowing too much about Mary, he's afraid might lead me to knowing just enough about Frenchy LaSalle.
0: I don't understand you.
1: It's healthier that way.
5: Mr. Templer, are you sure that this Florio person is coming?
1: Not positive, but it figures that he should.
0: But shouldn't you do something to protect yourself?
1: I have.
5: Oh!
1: Get in the other room, quick.
5: But...
1: Do as I say.
5: All right. Come on, Mabel.
0: I'm coming.
1: Yes?
6: Telegram. Oh, hello, Saint.
1: Why, it isn't a telegram at all. It's Jake Florio. And I'll bet you've come to shoot me.
6: Right inside, Saint. Come on, come on.
1: Anything to oblige a man with a .38.
6: I warned you not to poke around, Saint. You know what happens to smart guys who can't take a suggestion?
3: Well, Simon, did I do it as you told me to?
1: The operation is a complete success, Doctor. And now let's bring him back to life for a while so he can tell us where French and LaSalle's hiding.
5: Mr. Templer!
0: Are you all right?
1: I'm all right. Doctor, I'd like you to meet a couple of angels.
3: How do you do?
7: Hello.
0: Gee, Midge, he's cute.
7: Yeah.
1: Well, yes, he is. I've never noticed before.
3: Simon.
8: Who's there?
1: Delivery.
8: You got the wrong apartment. I'm not expecting anything.
1: I guess Mr. Flory must have given us the wrong address.
8: Where are you from?
1: Mead Laboratories. I've got some x-ray pictures here.
8: X-ray pictures? And Florio told you to bring them here?
1: Yeah, but I guess I got the wrong address, so I'll just be...
8: Wait a minute, wait. Maybe I ought to take a look at them. All right, now end in that envelope. You! Say!
1: Hello, Frenchie, I'm coming in.
8: No, you're not. I would... Take your hand!
1: Oh! Have a nice nap, LaSalle. And stop worrying about those old x-ray pictures. You'll probably be needing some brand new ones when you wake up. Ah, so this is your room, Miss Miller.
7: Oh.
1: Oh, don't worry, I'll untie you, but before I remove the gag from your mouth and give you a chance to talk back, I want you to listen to a little lecture I've prepared concerning the folly of trying to blackmail gangsters. Now, to begin with, when a ruthless killer like Frenchie LaSalle...

0: You have been listening to another transcribed adventure of The Saint, the Robin Hood of modern crime. Now, here is our star, Tom Conway.
1: Ladies and gentlemen, in our cast you heard Sandra Gould as Mabel and Margaret Brayton as Mrs. Sawyer. Sheldon Leonard played Julius and Paul Richards, Jake. Dr. Raymond was Stanley Farrar and Harry, Benny Rubin. This is Tom Conway inviting you to join us again next week at the same time for another exciting adventure of The Saint. Good night.

This script of The Saint was written by Michael Crammell. The Saint, based on characters created by Leslie Charteris, is a James L. Safier production and is directed by Helen Mack. Tom Conway is soon to be seen in Warner Brothers' production of Painting the Clouds with Sunshine. All you Saint fans will be glad to know that the Saint comic books are on sale at all newsstands. Your announcer is Don Stanley.

the same. For I have really heard a crazy Latin combo, and my muchacho is to blame.

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0: ladies and gentlemen, I gotta say one more while I drink up here, but I know the luck to all the stones up here. We have a guest. Oh, yeah.
1: We're doing some heavy drinking here.

It's time for another wireless emanation from Radio Timtron Worldwide for September 12th already. My God, this month is really passing us by quickly. Yes, it is. There'll be a usual diverse broadcast, as they all are. 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After all, it's not worth a damn thing. 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Hi, I'm John. Yep. It's that puker, John Keeshan Sarkeesian. He just appears when you least expect him. That he does. That's some classic good tunage. And be rolling along. Well, this last Saturday's broadcast was a repeat of the Faz Ball. Yes, the annual fall ball, which is a fine party event. Unfortunately, this time around, I was not able to do a broadcast. Too much else going on. But you never know from where we'll pop up on remote location. And it's all to broadcast to you, the valued shortwave listeners of the world. Yep, the valued shortwave listeners of the world. And you can email me, Timtron, T-I-M-T-R-O-N, at hotmail.com. I'd like to hear from you. I'm hearing from a few valued shortwave listeners here and there, and I have to get back to them. My life up here has been very busy. I'm always running, doing this, doing that. Yet it seems like not a whole hell of a lot is getting done. So, the weather's beginning to cool down, and you get that feeling, that urge that you got things to do. And yet you don't feel like doing them because the weather's too good, so you just hang out. And then eventually you start running like hell.

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We follow the time changes, so when the time change, which is not that far down the road, we'll be falling back an hour. So what can I say? We're the most tip-top. 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

boys and girls. This is your old pal, Stinky Wizzleteats. This is a song about a whale. 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That's right. 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

0: Slim, you're angry?
1: Dirt tootin', I'm angry! I've never been this angry in my entire life!
2: Is it cotton? Cotton!
3: Would you look at this, Ethel?

0: I never heard of an amusement park that had an orgy.
1: Swedish orgy. It might be fun.
0: I'm not taking you to a Swedish orgy.
1: Then I'll go in without you.
0: And you're not going in there alone.
1: Isn't this exciting?
0: Oh, yeah, really exciting.
2: Welcome to the Swedish orgy. Take off the clothes, yeah?
0: I'm not taking off my clothes.
2: We have a girl to help you. Olga?
3: Hey, I thought Swedish girls were thin and beautiful.
2: Olga is so quick at the undressing. Olga, enough! Down, Olga! Good girl. Now we prepare for the sex activities by jumping in the cold water.
0: I'm not jumping in any cold water.
2: Olga? Yeah, now Olga helps you out of the cold water.
0: Thank God.
2: And into the hot water.
3: Let me out of here. I'm boiling.
1: Play the game, Arthur.
3: You play the game. I'm getting out of here. And keep that Swedish Godzilla away from me.
2: Olga?
3: No!
2: Now the Swedish masseuse lays the man on the smorgasbord and rubs the fresh bay leaves on his body.
1: See, Arthur, doesn't that feel good?
0: It feels better than the boiling water.
2: Olga is so good with the bay leaves. It makes me think of the good old orgies we used to have in the snow in Sweden. I haven't had a good snow job in 40 years. Yeah, those were the days. I remember what we used to do with two women in a Volvo. Yeah, but most of all, I remember Mama. Yeah.
3: Isn't that enough already with the leaves?
2: Enough, yeah. Come over here now.
3: No, I burned my feet.
2: Yeah, those are the hot bricks. The hot bricks make the blood circulate for the sex activities.
3: Can I put my shoes on?
2: No,
3: my
2: no.
3: My socks?
2: Oh, no. We stand on the hot bricks, then we pick one of them up.
3: Oh, ooh.
2: You hold your hot brick in your hand like...
3: Get your hands off my brick.
2: Now's your wife.
4: Me?
2: Yeah, the wife takes the man's hot brick and holds it in her hand while the man goes out in the snow.
3: I'm not going out in any snow.
2: Olga!
3: I'm not going! No, get your hands off me! I'm not going!

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1: Yeah, one of the original originators of rewriting the lyrics, Mr. Alan Sherman.

Zelda. 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My Zelda, she found her big romance. 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

0: Taylor. Everybody!
1: Sing a little softer.

0: It's astounding. Time is fleeting. Madness takes its toll. But listen closely.
1: Not for very much longer.
0: I've got to

0: Yeah, darling. It's about time to put the wraps on another broadcast. Another jism stain on the ionosphere from Radio Timtron Worldwide. So glad you made it. For what is today? It's September the 12th. Huh?
1: September 12th, Timmy.
0: It is. That's Tom. He's in the background. He's bearing witness to all this stupidity. He's busy working on a transmitter that I've been sort of working on for the last several months that's been just sitting here occupying space. Broadcast, it may fire frequency. Anyway, we'll do it all again Saturday. Yes, this program has been produced by accident and directed by mistake. Actually, there was only one mistake. I wasn't paying attention, and there was dead air, dead air, dead air, dead air, dead air. Yeah, that's a common affliction, don't you know? Anyway, what can I say? Gotta make like horse shit and hit the road. Glenn Hoser's World of Radio is next here over Free Speech Radio. WBCQ Monticello, Maine, USA, a member station of Farts, the First Amendment Radio Transmitting Society. And you know, in an overcrowded planet, which we have, you must be careful what you do with your people maker, bink responsibly, and think before you bink. Radio Timtron Worldwide is a Trailer Trash Radio production, microphoning by Isle Sound.